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Well, that's the end. It's all over. That was the one-man band, My Bungalow on Mars. Came out March 28th this year. Gary and Ian Hoey, his son, 2025. Title cut, Avalanche. Talk to the Trees, title cut off the Neil Young and the Chrome Hearts. Come out June 2025. Born Yesterday by Little Milton from 2024. Stan J. Fran with All I Want to Say from April of 25. Edgar Winter off the Brother Johnny album, Mean Town Blues with Joe Bonamassa, 2022. And we started out with Smoke on the Water with Luca Stricanoli on three neck guitar. And that was recorded March 20th of this year. That's the end of the Musical Possibilities Show. We got 82 degrees here in Redway. It's Friday, June the 12th. Stay tuned for the Shortwave Report coming at you in about 40 seconds. Count them down.

0: Welcome to the Shortwave Report. I'm your host and producer, Dan Roberts. The Shortwave Report is a 30-minute review of news and opinion heard on the shortwave radio and the internet in Northern California. 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In today's edition, you'll hear reports from France 24, NHK World Radio Japan, and Radio Havana Cuba. We will begin with France 24. First, June 8th was World Ocean Day, which is celebrated at the United Nations with the release of the third in a series of World Ocean Assessments. It pointed out the need to change course, to cease disrupting fragile ecosystems, and a warning that the Arctic could become ice-free in the 2030s. Then 3 press reviews. First, press on the first 100 days of the U.S.-Israeli war on Iran. Then, press analysis of the Chinese president's visit to North Korea and his attempt to balance Russian influence. Then, press on the race riots in Belfast following the knife murder of a white Irishman by a Sudanese immigrant. Many black homes have been torched. Elon Musk's anti-immigration agenda is discussed, along with the rapid rise in the hands of a few multi-billionaires. France 24.
1: June 8th was World Oceans Day, a day to remind everyone that the ocean covers 70% of our planet and produces at least 50% of the world's oxygen. In short, we depend on it. But according to the massive Third World Ocean Assessment UN report released on Monday, we are poor custodians of our lifeline and need to change course.
2: Climate change, pollution, overexploitation, and habitat degradation are putting the ocean under pressure from many sides. They are disrupting fragile ecosystems on which we all depend. The message is really simple. We have the knowledge, and we must act.
1: Among other concerns, the report warns that global warming could make the Arctic ice-free as early as the 2030s. Arctic warming could accelerate processes that contribute to long-term sea level rise and is already reshaping geopolitics as global powers compete for shipping routes and security assurances. The report recommended moving away from fossil fuels and called for a reduction in plastics production, which pollute the seas and cause strain for marine life. A stark reminder that we have to live in harmony with the oceans.
3: The ocean is our life support system. Without it, we don't exist. We must care, and we must understand and cherish it as if our lives depended on it.
1: Next January, the first Ocean COP will take place in New York, which will see 120 nations unite to debate ocean health. Experts and scientists hope to see reversals in moves such as the decision of the Trump administration to remove hundreds of deep-sea scientific instruments to monitor climate change in marine environments.
4: And yesterday marked the 100 days of the U.S.-Israeli war on Iran. What are some of the main takeaways from that?
5: Yeah, it's the front page here of Tehran Times, and the headline reads 100 Days of War, Iran's Epic Resistance. And the paper says that what stands out the most is the widening gap between the objectives that have been declared in the beginning of the war and the observable outcomes. And that's also the analysis here in an opinion piece by Al Jazeera that says the triumph of survival. And the article says that Iran has the upper hand as its main objective has been to preserve the regime there. And in this sense, Tehran sees its survival as a clear victory. American paper, The New York Times, however, looks at the Iranian citizens. And the headline reads, after months of war, Iranians sink into despair. And the American paper says that the imploding economy is causing hopelessness polls among both pro- and anti-government Iranians, and those who wished for a regime change are really disappointed. It also spoke with sources on the ground, and a woman said she felt angry and alone, and that Iranians are only seen as tools for war and negotiation.
6: President Xi Jinping is wrapping up his visit to North Korea, Dipti.
7: Yeah, that's right. A rare, very short, albeit a rare visit, a two-day visit to North Korea, which kicked off on Monday, aiming to boost ties and consolidate trust. That's how the Chinese press put it on their front pages. This is the Global Times here. Xi calls on China, North Korea to consolidate trust, boost cooperation, calling for deeper ties for the China Daily. This visit also coming 7 years after his last visit. It's also his first overseas trip of the year, so that is also symbolic in itself. Now, the New York Times also notes on in its analysis that it was believed that Kim Jong-un was expected to press Xi for a greater acceptance of his nuclear program. That wasn't so much really reported by the Chinese press. But the visit also served to remind North Korea that China is their, quote, most important benefactor, economic partner, and bulwark against the U.S. The Times analysis also indicates that this visit shows a desire by President Xi to counter or balance the influence from Russia. Russia signed a mutual defense pact with North Korea 2 years ago.
6: And that deal has really helped revive North Korea's economy, hasn't it?
7: Well, according to the New York Times actually looks at what it calls a miraculous transformation, how Kim Jong-un fortified North Korea and energized its economy. It actually goes beyond just 2 years. It actually started during the pandemic in 2020. The New York Times explaining that during the lockdown, Kim shut down the border with China to prevent citizens from fleeing. He clamped down on trade and smuggling, which forced North Koreans to produce more goods domestically. He also strengthened his monopoly over the country through brutal enforcement. He's also steadily been expanding his nuclear arsenal. Now, the big boon for him was actually the war in Ukraine. That's what the New York Times explains here, because Kim's supplied troops and weapons to Russia, and Moscow in turn has helped modernize parts of Pyongyang's military, which has also helped it come out of this, sort of emerge out of economic isolation.
6: Been following, of course, those violent protests that erupted in Belfast after the knife stabbing there. What have you found in the papers, Alyssa?
5: That's right, Stuart. Well, let's start with right-wing British tabloid The Scottish Sun here that says that it sees evil in the eyes of the Sudanese migrant who attacked a man in Belfast. And on the front page, we can also read barbarism on UK street and horror, crazed migrant hacking at a helpless victim. And the photo chosen is from the video of the attack that has been circulating on social media. And messages like this have fueled calls for anti-immigration protests backed by the far right. The Independent here cites pleas for calm after what it calls the sickening attack. And it cites Northern Ireland's Prime Minister Michelle O'Neill, who also expressed her thoughts on X. She says there are dangerous attempts to exploit that to target and attack innocent people who are simply trying to live. Racism, intimidation, and violence are wrong wherever they occur. And a similar message is echoed here in the Irish News, and the headline reads, "Violence is never the solution." And finally, I want to show you this article by the Belfast Telegraph that focuses on the role of Elon Musk, who has backed the anti-immigration protests and has posted a lot about it on his platform X, seizing the opportunity to actually promote his own anti-immigration agenda.
6: Speaking of Elon Musk, the billionaire could become the world's first trillionaire.
5: That's right. That's if the IPO, the initial public offering of his rocket company SpaceX, goes as planned. And an opinion piece here in The Guardian asks, think Musk the billionaire was bad? Brace yourself for Musk the trillionaire. Says that the big issue isn't how this will affect Musk's inner life, which she describes as bitter and angry, but what it's going to do to democracy. And the New York Times here says that Elon Musk's case demonstrates why there has been such a rapid rise in the concentration of wealth at the top. And it shows us this graph here, and it says that 15 years ago, the top billionaires had together around $4.5 trillion, while nowadays their combined worth is more than $20 trillion, and that's nearly one-fifth of the entire world's total yearly output. So the paper explains that one reason for the rapid rise and the boom of all this wealth is the rise of artificial intelligence, which has attracted massive capital investment in only a handful of companies.
0: Those press reviews and report were from France 24, which may be easily found at their website, france24.com, as well as a YouTube channel called France 24 English. Also, most podcast sites, as is the shortwave report. On to NHK World Radio Japan. The Japanese nuclear regulator released radiation levels across the Fukushima prefecture after 15 years. 30% of the area is still considered unsafe, though this will drop to 20% 15 years from now. The Japanese Defense Ministry has transported a missile launcher to their easternmost island in the Pacific, some 2,000 kilometers southeast from the main island. The Stockholm International Peace Research Institute released their annual report on Monday, pointing out that nuclear-armed countries have 12,000 nuclear weapons and a number of countries are expanding their stockpiles. Russian officials have criticized Britain, France, and Germany for their military support of Ukraine. Three East Indian crew members on the tanker in Hormuz were killed when the U.S. military attacked the ship. The Indian Foreign Ministry condemned the attack. Pete Hegseth gave a speech at Guantanamo Prison, continuing the threats to Cuba. NHK Japan.
8: Japan's nuclear regulator has released a comprehensive report detailing radiation levels in Fukushima Prefecture. This comes just over 15 years after the devastating accident at the Fukushima Daiichi nuclear power plant operated by Tokyo Electric Power Company. The new data shows air radiation levels in about 70% of the prefecture have now fallen within the national range. After the disaster, the Nuclear Regulation Authority used monitoring posts, drones, and other tools to measure radiation levels in the air. The latest data shows levels have gradually dropped over the years. In July 2011, about 4 months after the accident, the radiation level exceeded 0.1 microsieverts per hour in about 90% of the prefecture. As of December last year, the area that exceeded that level dropped to about 30% of the prefecture. The remaining area improved to within the national range.
9: According to their analysis, about 20% of the areas in the prefecture, mainly about around the nuclear power plant, are expected to exceed 0.1 microsieverts per hour in 2041.
10: NHK has learned that Japan's defense ministry is transporting a missile launcher to the country's easternmost island in the Pacific. On Monday, a private ferry was loaded with Ground Self-Defense Force Type 12 launcher and drones used to pinpoint targets. The ferry left Chiba Port near Tokyo for the island of Minami Torishima. The island is about 2,000 kilometers southeast of Japan's main island and hosts personnel from the Maritime Self-Defense Force and Japan Meteorological Agency. This is part of preparations to deploy a surface-to-ship missile system on the island for the first time. The ministry is planning firing drills in the next fiscal year as it aims to strengthen defenses on the Pacific side of the country. At this stage, the projectiles themselves are not being brought to the island. Officials will check that the launchers and other equipment function on the island as expected as they prepare to build the firing range.
8: A Swedish think tank is sounding the alarm about the world's nuclear-armed states. The Stockholm International Peace Research Institute says they increasingly rely on their arsenals as instruments of national power. Officials with the group released their annual report on Monday. They say nuclear-armed countries had an estimated 12,187 warheads in January 2026. That's down 54 from a year earlier. Russia is estimated to have the most, at more than 5,400. The United States follows with just over 5,000. Combined, they possess more than 80% of the global stockpile. China is third with an estimated 620 warheads. And the Institute says Beijing has the world's fastest-growing arsenal. The last nuclear arms reduction pact between the U.S. and Russia expired in February. In March, French President Emmanuel Macron said his country plans to amass more warheads. The Institute says some world leaders advocate nuclear arms as a guarantee against attack. And it says a decades-long effort to reduce the role of nuclear weapons is being reversed. Russia's top government officials have criticized Britain, France, and Germany for their military support of Ukraine. This comes after the leaders of the three countries met with Ukrainian President Volodymyr Zelensky on Sunday. Russia's presidential spokesperson Dmitry Peskov said these leaders talk about peace, but at the same time emphasize their intention to help Kyiv produce new types of weapons to continue the war. He called this rhetoric contradictory. The leaders of the three countries issued a joint statement with Zelensky after Sunday's meeting. They expressed support for Zelensky's proposal for direct dialogue with his Russian counterpart, Vladimir Putin, to end the fighting. They also underlined the urgent need to ramp up the production of interceptors and to co-develop other weaponry. On Monday, Russian Foreign Minister Sergei Lavrov mentioned these additional weapons. He claimed they will be used to hit targets on Russian territory, including some deep inside the country. Ukraine continues to look to Western allies for support, but the country now has a growing domestic defense industry that is helping it bring the war home to Russia. In recent months, Ukraine has been striking military and energy infrastructure deep inside Russian territory.
11: New Delhi says three Indian members of a commercial tanker crew have died following a U.S. strike on the ship off the coast of Oman. 21 others were rescued from the vessel. U.S. Central Command posted this footage on social media. It said it shows precision munitions being fired into the ship's engine room. CENTCOM said its forces disabled the tanker after the crew repeatedly failed to comply with directions from American forces. It said they attempted to transport oil from Iran. India's foreign ministry on Wednesday condemned the attack. It said the targeting of commercial shipping and civilian infrastructure in the region must cease immediately. It added that free navigation through international waterways must be restored as soon as possible. Indian media report that the government has summoned the U.S. Deputy Chief of Mission to the country and lodged a protest over the strike.
8: The United States continues to ramp up pressure on Cuba. U.S. Secretary of Defense Pete Hegseth visited an American military base there Wednesday. He warned Havana against procuring weapons that could reach the U.S. Hegseth made the comments while addressing troops at the Guantanamo Bay Naval Station.
12: It would be unwise for the government of Cuba to try to procure or get access to the types of weapons that could reach this base or the American homeland. They would be inviting the kind of confrontation not only do they not want, but they could not stand.
8: But he also said the U.S. seeks no enemies. Instead, he suggested Washington could be a friend to Cuban leadership. Hegseth is the latest major official to visit the region. Last month, the director of the CIA made a trip to Havana, and the commander of U.S. Southern Command also recently visited the Guantanamo base. The visits come as Washington continues to put pressure on the island nation. In May, the U.S. indicted former Cuban President Raul Castro over the downing of two civilian planes 30 years ago.
0: Those reports were from NHK World Radio Japan on shortwave. They're heard at 10 p.m. Pacific Daylight Time at 11735 or on the web at www.3.nhk.or.jp. NHK may also be easily found at most podcast sites. If you have questions or comments about the shortwave report or could help support this show, my PayPal contact information is available at my website, outfarpress.com, or by writing to Dan Roberts at P.O. Box 1162, Willits, California, 95490. I am truly grateful for donations. They're essential for the weekly production and website fees for this show, which I supply freely to more than 100 radio stations across the globe. And if you're listening on a public radio station, please support them as well. We will conclude with Radio Havana, Cuba. A ship arrived in Cuba with 1,700 tons of food and other supplies from Mexico and Belize. Cuba mentioned a U.S. propaganda radio station, Radio Martí, that's aimed at the Cuban island for 41 years. A congressional research report said that the U.S. military has lost 42 aircraft worth $2.6 billion during the first 40 days of the war on Iran. U.S. activist Medea Benjamin claims that the U.S. government is losing its mind with its war on Cuba. Radio Havana, Cuba.
13: The commercial vessel, Asian Catra, arrived yesterday at the port of Havana, carrying a donation from Mexico and Belize. The shipment, consisting of food and other essential supplies, totals 1,700 tons and is intended to alleviate the hardships faced by the Cuban people. Solidarity organizations with the island, Cuban residents in both countries, Mexico and Belize, and a call for donations from the Mexican newspaper La Jornada, among other actors, helped to manage, organize, and assemble the donations. This show of cooperation and solidarity from the governments and people of Mexico and Belize adds to other expressions of solidarity and support received by the Caribbean nation so far this year. Regarding this gesture of solidarity, the Minister of Domestic Trade, Betsy Diaz, highlighted Mexico's unconditional and historic support and thanked the authorities, prominent figures, and organizations of both nations that have expressed their support for the island. She also reported that the essential goods will be distributed immediately with contributions from state and private enterprises. And on a day like today, but in 1985, the ill-named and illegal radio station called Radio Martí went on the air. Based in Miami, Florida, Radio Martí is financed by the U.S. taxpayers, whether they like it or not, and many don't even know that their tax dollars are going to a radio station that hardly anyone listens to. Radio Martí, since it went on the air 41 years ago today, broadcast right-wing propaganda and out-and-out lies. The radio station, Radio Martí, born in the state in 1985. A newly released congressional report in the United States says the U.S. military lost at least 42 aircraft during 40 days of the U.S.-Israeli war of aggression against Iran, with estimated costs already reaching billions of dollars. The report, prepared for the U.S. Congress using information from the Pentagon, United States Central Command, and defense media outlets, estimated the total cost of the aircraft losses at approximately $2.6 billion. U.S. lawmakers, however, warned that the real figure could be significantly higher, saying it remains unclear whether the Pentagon has fully accounted for all combat losses during the war against Iran. According to the document, the losses include fighter jets, surveillance aircraft, refueling planes, combat rescue operators, and drones. Among the aircraft destroyed or damaged were four F-15E Strike Eagle fighter jets, one F-35A Lightning II, and A-10 Thunderbolt II, seven Stratotanker refueling planes, and one E-3 Sentry Airborne warning and control aircraft. The Islamic Revolution Guards say they have successfully hit the U.S. Air Force F-35 stealth fighter jet in central Iran. And the report also listed the losses of other aircraft, a total of 42 losses to U.S. and Israel. U.S. activist Medea Benjamin says that the United States government is losing its mind with its shameful war against Cuba, and that it is time to end its failed policies on the island. She said, every week a new sanction, a new restriction, a new way to punish the Cuban people and limit the right of Americans to travel to the island and meet with whomever we want emerges. The co-founder of the pacifist organization Code Pink said Americans can only travel to Cuba under certain categories approved by the United States government. While it is true that a number of categories are available, from visiting family to delivering donations to the Cuban people, if one wants to go and relax on the white sand beaches of Varadero, that is prohibited. She said, our own government, the U.S. government, dictates to Americans where they can and cannot stay during their visit to Cuba. The State Department's ridiculous list of prohibited accommodations in Cuba includes more than 400 hotels that, according to the United States, have some kind of connection to the Cuban government and are therefore banned. She said if someone wants to stay at Havana's iconic Hotel Nacional, a place that has attracted tourists from all over the world for decades, they could theoretically face fines exceeding $91,000 for violating U.S. sanctions. Medea Benjamin noted that this past week, new sanctions were announced against organizations in Cuba.

0: Medea Benjamin stated that regarding Cuba, Washington's policy is vindictive, hypocritical, and cruel. It harms Cuban families, but it also undermines the bonds between people and deprives us, American citizens, of our fundamental freedom to travel.
1: Those reports were from Radio Havana, Cuba. 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On shortwave, Cuba may be heard from noon to 1 p.m. at 15140 and from 6 p.m. to midnight at 6000. 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One of my goals in producing this show is to encourage people like you to listen to international broadcasts, get a global perspective. 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The Shortwave Report, which is now in its 30th year of production, remains free to rebroadcast upon notification. Last month, this Shortwave Report celebrated having been on the air for 30 years without a break. 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I'm your host and producer, Dan Roberts. Thanks for listening.

0: 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With more than an acre of old growth in their yard in Arcata, from 1x to 18x24 timbers, for more information about what's available, it's oldgrowthtimbers.com or by phone at 707-601-9682. It's time for the news.
1: Welcome to the KMUD Weekend News. I'm your news director, April Lewis, and I'm glad to be with you for this broadcast. In this episode, we have stories on Eureka downsizing a vacation rental project, this week's sports report, California considering plug-in solar, and the U.S. Congress needing to wield additional authority to bring the Iran conflict to a close.

0: First, some quick local headlines for this weekend. This is KMUD News. Starting off with a reminder from yesterday. KMUD News would like to remind folks that many inland areas in Mendocino, Humboldt, Del Norte, and Trinity County will see high temperatures ranging from the 90s to even triple digits this weekend. Make a plan and take care of any at-risk neighbors, especially the elderly. In cannabis news, the Department of Cannabis Control is providing notice to the public of its intent to establish regulations that would eliminate requirements to individually tag cannabis plants and establish requirements for group tagging instead. The proposed regulations are intended to simplify compliance for cultivation licensees by reducing labor-intensive tagging and record-keeping requirements. The changes would lower compliance costs, reduce administrative burdens, and decrease environmental waste by reducing the number of single-use plant tags that must be discarded. The complete rulemaking package is available on the DCC's website. In Mendocino County, the Mendocino County Fire Safe Council has wrapped up its fifth year of microgrants, awarding $122,000 to 14 neighborhood fire safe councils, FireWise communities, and fire agencies, working to make Mendocino County safer and more prepared for wildfire. This year's funded projects highlight the creativity and dedication of local groups across the county. They include increasing emergency water supplies for firefighting, upgrading communication equipment, reducing hazardous fuels, hosting hands-on community education events, and improving home hardening and defensible space. This microgrant program was made possible through support from Measure P tax dollars and an additional $40,000 in contributions from the Mendocino County Fire Chiefs Association. Many of the microgrants, which range from $2,000 to $12,500, included substantial in-kind contributions such as volunteer labor, donated materials, and local fundraising efforts, stretching each dollar even further. Fire departments who received microgrants include the Covelo Fire Department, Leggett Fire Protection District, the Round Valley Fire Safe Council, and others. Meanwhile, last year's 2025 microgrant projects have recently wrapped up. To see how local communities turned ideas into action and to view their accomplishments, visit firesafemendocino.org/micro-grants and check out the 2025 story map linked at the bottom of the page. And up next, our main stories. This is KMUD News. Concerns about the impacts of vacation rentals led to a reduction in the number of units proposed in a Eureka project. Daniel Mintz reports.
1: As in other areas of Humboldt County, Eureka is being careful about allowing vacation rentals in residential neighborhoods, and the city's planning commission has downscaled the number of units in one project. In a June 10th split vote, the commission approved a multi-unit short-term rental, or STR, project at 1102 J Street at the intersection of 11th Street. But due to a majority of commissioners' concerns about neighborhood impacts and displacement of housing, two of the five units in the permit application were designated as long-term rentals. The city requires STR projects without an on-site owner to get permits, and planner Taylor Rayburn said the permit in this case was referred to the commission, quote, due to the abnormal nature of multiple vacation rentals proposed on one site and community interest in vacation rentals. The proposed units are existing and have been in operation without permits. The applicant, local historic preservation consultant Kathleen Stanton, said the city's permitting process is complex and she's now working to comply with it.
2: I have two other Airbnbs, one in Arcata and one in the county, and all you have to do is pay your fee and you're good to go. And that's really what I was thinking was going on here with the city of Eureka, which I paid the $1,153 fee. I think Arcata, it's about $260. And I heard back months later from the planning department that they didn't like my floor plan or the site plan. And I just thought it was comments from another department. I didn't realize that it was kind of like an octopus. There's many, many departments involved in this permit. There's finance, there's planning, there's building. So I came from a very ignorant place, and when I got the letter a year later from planning staff that I was not permitted, it came as a really big shock to me. But thankfully, with staff's help, we've been able to work things out, and we're now on the right track tonight to hopefully get officially permitted.
1: A neighbor accompanying Stanton vouched for the project, but another neighbor advised against it, saying, quote, "I don't believe that taking away places within neighborhoods like this from residents and giving it to tourists is appropriate for the life of the city." A motion was made and seconded to approve the project as recommended by staff, but Commissioner Steve Lazar said the number of units is of concern.
3: This is a lot of units on one property that we're losing. You know, we're gaining in one way, but losing in another way. I find it troubling that this all came with the new owner. I appreciate the investments that were made in the building, and I'm grateful for that. And I do tend to be swayed when it comes to why vacation rentals can be useful, because they make people invest in buildings and infrastructure. But this is a lot larger volume. This is at least 2 to 3 times larger than what we conventionally see when we're dealing with these matters that come before us when they're more controversial. So I struggle to support this.
1: Commissioner Deborah Dukes lives in the area and is disappointed the units aren't being used for long-term housing.
4: I share the same concerns. As I said, I walk around the neighborhood a lot. I live not too far away from there. And I was walking by as all the construction was being done and thinking how wonderful it was that this grand old lady was being fixed up. And I commend you for that. And I saw the multiple mailboxes go up and thinking, great, this is going to be multifamily. I don't have a problem with Airbnb units per se. Having them in residential areas kind of rubs me the wrong way. And I like what Commissioner Lazar suggested about maybe making one of the units at least into a long-term rental for some on-site supervision.
1: Lazar made a counter motion to designate a detached studio as a long-term rental, as well as one of the 4 other units in the site's primary home. That motion was approved in a 3-2 vote. Also at the meeting, the commission affirmed that the city's purchase of a site to be used as a 40-unit emergency shelter conforms with the city's general plan. Located on 2nd and A Streets, the shelter will be operated by the Betty Kwan Chin Foundation. In Eureka for KMUD News, this is Daniel Mintz.
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5: The Humboldt Crabs have come out swinging the bats this summer as they continue to roll with 5 more wins this past week. Hello and welcome to this week's KMUD News Sports Report. I'm Ray Hamill with HumboldtSports.com. We'll have more on the high-scoring Crabs in just a moment as we take a look at all of the big local sports stories of the week, including news of a big boost for the Crabs pitching staff, all the latest American Legion baseball news, why it was a big week for one district Little League team, who has been named South Fork High School's Athletes of the Year, how one College of the Redwoods team is succeeding off the field of competition, and news of where 3-time conference MVP Luke Lemke is taking his talents after graduation. But first up, it was another good week for the Humboldt Crabs, who are enjoying a great start to the summer season as they get set for a crucial week next week. The Crabs swept all 5 of their games this week, including a 3-game weekend sweep over the South Bay Storm. Returning designated hitter Adam Enyart had a monster weekend at the plate, hitting 3 home runs against the Storm. Enyart, who plays collegiately for Sacramento State, hit 2 home runs, including a grand slam, in a 21-2 win on Friday night, and would add a 3rd home run in a 15-3 win the following night. The Crabs would complete the sweep with a 12-3 win on Sunday before hosting the Fresno A's in a two-game series on Tuesday and Wednesday, winning 7-0 and 16-7. The Crabs are now 9-0 and have scored double digits in runs in seven of those nine games. The club also got a boost this week with the addition to the roster of 2025 Team Pitcher of the Year, Miles Standish. Standish, a Eureka High graduate, is coming off a very impressive spring at Santa Rosa JC, where he finished 9-0 with an ERA of 1.95 on his way to being named Big 8 Conference Pitcher of the Year. He also was named All-State and Second Team All-American. Standish will be in uniform for Friday night's series opener against the Rockland Stonecutters, but is not expected to make his 2026 debut with the team until next week when the Crabs travel to Lincoln for a key Pacific Empire League series against the always competitive Potters. The Crabs also play the Stonecutters on Saturday night at 6:30 and on Sunday afternoon at 12:30 before their first road trip of the summer. In local American Legion baseball, meanwhile, it has been an exciting start to the new season for the local teams. On Tuesday, the Northern Humboldt Giants rallied late to edge the Humboldt Eagles 3-2 in 17U action. The Giants, who feature players from Arcata, McKinleyville and Del Norte, improved to 3-0 with the win, and all three of their victories have come by just one run. The Eagles, who dropped to 1-2 with the loss, enjoyed a big performance from Eureka High School's Kyle Giacconi, who pitched 4 1/3 innings of one-hit ball and struck out 10. However, the Giants would have the final say, rallying from a 2-1 deficit with two runs in the bottom of the sixth to pull out the victory. In local Little League baseball, the District Majors Tournament of Champions took place this week at the Arcata and Blue Lake Little League fields. And it was a good week for the Redwood Empire Padres, who defeated the Klamath Trinity Nationals 3-1 in Tuesday night's championship game. The Padres had to hold on late as the Nationals did everything they could to sneak a late victory, loading the bases with one out in the sixth inning to give themselves a chance at a dramatic comeback. But the Padres would get out of the jam to seal the victory. The Tournament of Champions title is the second straight for the team, with 8 of their 12 players having played on both championship teams. It was also a good week for a couple of South Fork High School student-athletes. Seniors Travis T-Bone Way and Aubrey Young were named the Cubs Male and Female Athletes of the Year. Both multi-sports standouts played 3 sports this year. Young played an important role for the Cubs on their march to a second straight Little Four title on the softball fields this spring, and she also played soccer and basketball. Way, meanwhile, was equally influential for the South Fork boys, playing football, basketball and baseball and serving as an important team leader in all three sports. Switching gears, one College of the Redwoods team enjoyed an outstanding spring away from the field of competition. Head coach Reed Elmore and the CR track and field team have been busy on the recruiting trail and are bringing on 15 local standouts for 2027. The group of HDN stars includes the fastest athlete in league history, Deacon Hanks of Del Norte. The speedy warrior senior, who was limited this year because of lingering injuries but is expected back at full strength next year, holds the league record in the 100 meters. His fastest time in the event is 10.57 seconds. He will be joined at CR by this year's league champion in both the 100 and 200 meters, Kavi Bolden of Fortuna. And rounding out another busy week in local sports, it's been a busy but somewhat bittersweet spring for three-time conference MVP Luke Lemke of Arcata. Earlier in the year, Lemke made the decision to continue his playing career on the football fields at Golden West College in Orange County. The multi-sport Tiger star, who was a league MVP in both basketball and football, is opting to play the latter in college and joins a successful program that not only has an excellent reputation for sending players on to Division I programs, but also reached the state championship game in 2025. However, Lemke will miss the 2026 season because of a wrist injury suffered early in his senior basketball season after discovering he will need surgery before taking the field again. Having switched from quarterback to receiver for college, Lemke has been living in Southern California and practicing with his new coaches and teammates all spring. Lemke says he is enjoying life in Orange County and looking forward to playing for the Rustlers in 2027 after after recovering from the injury setback. And that's this week's KMUD News Sports Report. Until next time, I'm Ray Hamill with HumboldtSports.com.
0: California is considering allowing on-grid plug-in solar panels. Eileen Alfandari reports.
6: Bernadette Del Chiaro is a longtime solar energy advocate, now with the Environmental Working Group. She says small plug-in solar devices have the potential to expand the benefit of solar power to renters or others who can't install rooftop solar systems.
7: You really do just need a small patch of sunlight, a solar panel, you plug it into an inverter, you plug it into an outlet, and it immediately can save you money and power your home.
6: Del Chiaro testified to a California Assembly Committee hearing on behalf of legislation authored by San Francisco State Senator Scott Wiener. He says his bill would eliminate red tape and prevent utilities from requiring so-called interconnection agreements before consumers can use a plug-in solar panel.
8: Which will give Californians, particularly renters and people who can't afford upfront costs for rooftop solar, the ability to benefit from solar energy by using a plug-in solar device, which we are seeing in other parts of the world, other parts of the country, are a key way for people to be able to reduce their energy costs and to expand solar energy.
6: A representative for the San Diego Gas and Electric Utility testified against the legislation, saying there are safety concerns which should best be addressed through a process at the California Public Utilities Commission.
9: Safety requires visibility, and SB 868 removes it. By restricting utilities' ability to review, register, or even be notified that these devices limit our ability to identify backfeed risks, protect our field crews, and manage already saturated circuits.
6: Southern California Edison also opposes Wiener's bill. PG&E said at this point it neither supports nor opposes the legislation. But Wiener noted that after adding amendments requiring extra safety measures for the devices, the Electrical Workers Union and firefighters both dropped their previous opposition. And he warned against punting the measure to the Public Utilities Commission, which is notoriously slow in moving on proposals that come before it. Former Richmond City Councilmember Melvin Willis testified in favor of the bill on behalf of ACE, the Alliance of Californians for Community Empowerment. Willis said he's a renter with utility debt, and he's not alone. An estimated 2.4 million Californians have past due utility bills.
10: Having access to balcony solar would be a game changer for many Californians, including renters, those who are on fixed income, and working class consumers like myself who are faced with soaring high energy costs.
6: Californians pay the nation's second highest electricity rates after only Hawaii. Del Chiaro said anyone with a patch of sunlight, whether from a balcony, a porch, or even an open window, could immediately start saving money with a plug-in device.
7: We estimate that a 400-watt system, which is about the size of this table here, will cover about 14% of a typical renter's apartment annual electricity bill, saving about $250 a year. To give you an example of that, that 400-watt system would be expected to generate about the amount of electricity as a refrigerator uses, along with a modem and a Wi-Fi router.
6: Smaller devices have a dimension of about 4 feet by 3 feet. Del Chiaro said a larger system, up to the 1,200-watt limit for such a device, could power people's air conditioning,
7: enabling families, especially in our hotter regions, to afford to cool their home on increasingly hot days.
6: Del Chiaro added that she expects the price of the systems, which currently range from $500 to $2,500, would drop once more consumers buy them, resulting in economies of scale. Wiener's bill has passed the state Senate and is working its way through the Assembly. Half a dozen states already have passed legislation legalizing such devices: Utah, Colorado, Virginia, Maryland, Connecticut, and Maine. Many other states are considering similar bills. Overseas, Germany is the leader, with 4 million households currently using plug-in solar devices. I'm Eileen Alfandari for KPFA News.
0: It's It's been exactly 1 week since the House passed its version of the War Powers Resolution. But fresh bombing in Iran suggests the conflict is far from over. Lawmakers and legal scholars say Congress may need to wield additional authority if it hopes to bring the conflict to a close. Lauren Schmidt reports.
11: That's why they enacted the War Powers Resolution. They didn't want presidents to draw us into a war because Congress knew how hard it was to stop it once it starts.
12: That was military law expert Jeffrey Korn. He says the U.S. Constitution gives Congress, not the president, the authority to authorize the use of military force, except in limited circumstances involving short-term operations or an immediate threat. However, previous administrations have sought to test the limits of that authority, leading to the creation of the War Powers Resolution of 1973, a federal law intended to check a president's power to initiate war.
11: This all kind of culminates during the Vietnam War in a series of lower court decisions when service members challenged the legality of their orders to go fight in the war. They say Congress hasn't declared war. And the War Powers Resolution was an effort by Congress to say to future presidents and future Congresses that there has to be affirmative authorization to go to war, with one exception: an attack on the United States, its territories, or armed forces, creating a national emergency.
12: Korn notes that the U.S.-Israeli war in Iran was not launched in response to a direct attack on the United States, and argues that the government has relied on semantics as a form of passive justification for its involvement.
11: Did you notice they're calling them self-defense operations? The rhetoric of self-defense, we're doing self-defense strikes. That's in order to bolster the claim that this is an inherent presidential power. So the administration is trying to characterize the ongoing conflict as within the president's inherent authority as a bulwark against this resolution. If the War Powers Resolution were being complied with, the war was in violation of that resolution on day one and day two.
12: Under the War Powers Resolution, even retaliatory or defensive military actions are subject to limits. The law restricts unauthorized military action to 60 days, unless Congress formally declares war. And in the case of the Iran war, that clock expired May 1st, a reality that prompted some Republicans to join Democrats in supporting the War Powers Resolution, aimed at ending hostilities in the Middle East.
11: They've said not only believe we're beyond the 60 days, but to make it abundantly clear, we have voted by a majority of both houses of Congress to tell the president, you no longer have authority to wage this war. And the president is ignoring it. And that gets to your question. Then what?
12: To that question of the ongoing power struggle between the executive and legislative branches, another reason the War Powers Resolution was created, Professor Korn looks to history to understand how this conflict could ultimately come to an end.
11: Bill Clinton, back in 1998, I think, the air war against Serbia went beyond 60 days without any authorization. Barack Obama, the air campaign against Libya in 2011, went beyond 60 days without authorization. What legislature and other things, small deployments to Central America and other operations, they've gone to court. And the courts won't do it. They won't do it for two reasons. Number one, they say that's a problem between president and the Congress. That's what lawyers call a political question. It's not the role of the judiciary. We lack judicially discoverable and manageable standards to figure out whether one side is abusing authority or not. To have standing, you've got to enact a law to stop the president, and then he has to ignore it. That's the point at which your action has been completely nullified. And there are some scholars and justices who say even that's not enough, because Congress always has its own remedy for presidential illegality. It's impeachment and removal.
12: Absent a mechanism to enforce the new resolution, the votes may be viewed by some as largely symbolic, President Trump characterizing them as meaningless. However, North Bay Congressman Jared Huffman disagrees.
13: You know, it would be easy to look at this and say, well, you know, it has no impact. But look, when you now have each branch of Congress saying that this is not a lawful war, that there is a military authorization of force necessary from Congress for this to proceed. That does count for something. And if nothing else, the president is going to have to ask for that when he asks for more money for this war, because each house has now said, you know, we are reclaiming our authority. So, yeah, he will fight this. He will probably veto something if we can work out our differences and get it to his desk. But it's nevertheless significant, I think, that you've got this strong bipartisan statement. And he's going to be asking for hundreds of millions of dollars more money, because this thing is hundreds of billions, rather, because this thing is burning through $2 billion a day. There's no way he gets that without Congress actually authorizing this war. And I don't think we're going to do it.
12: Professor Korn agrees with the representative, saying the votes still move the needle by signaling congressional intent and giving Congress the opportunity to wield another one of its constitutional powers, the power of the purse.
11: It deprives the president of the argument that he's got implicit legislative support. He can't make that argument anymore. The next step would be to enact a law cutting off all funding. That's Congress's sledgehammer.
12: However, the Trump administration has already used two budget reconciliation packages to circumvent Democratic opposition and advance its agenda, and is currently considering a third measure to boost military spending. Still, Congressman Huffman believes that would not be a popular move, even among his Republican colleagues.
13: There's no way. There's no way they get a third reconciliation bill through, especially when the focus is going to be this war. So I hope they try, because I think that's a conversation we want the country to be having. The more we talk about what's going on right now, without congressional authorization, without any end game, with no idea how the heck we're going to get out of this mess that Trump created for us and the rest of the world, I mean, it deserves our attention. So if they try to do a reconciliation bill, that will make this issue front and center. I think it's an important thing for folks to be talking about heading into the November election, too.
12: Despite bipartisan support, the War Powers Resolution still faces long odds. The House and the Senate must reconcile their competing versions, and any final measure would likely face a presidential veto, requiring overwhelming support from Congress to override it.
11: So we have this ridiculous, I think, equation where Congress can endorse a war by a bare majority, but to stop a war, it requires a supermajority to override a presidential veto. I think that's wrong.
12: For KPFA News, I'm Lauren Schmidt.
0: That's all for our news broadcast. Thanks for listening. Thanks to our rotation of broadcast engineers, Dennis Marr, Katie Phillips, Biana Federico, Michael McCaskill, Larry Lashley, and Javier Rodriguez. Also thanks to our reporters for this broadcast, Daniel Mintz and Ray Hamill. 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Redwood Community Radio acknowledges that its transmitter sites are located on the unceded territory, the Tsingkiyon, Wailaki, Wiat, Wilcut, and Kato people. We honor ancestors past, present, and emerging, and acknowledge the ongoing cultural, spiritual, and physical connection that these tribes have to the region. I'm April Lewis. Stay tuned in.

Dead on the Creek Music Festival returns to Black Oak Ranch for its 20th anniversary, June 11th through 14th. 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We often have an audio edit letter to the editors feature called All Sides Now right now. Not tonight, but if you did have an opinion you wanted to share with people, you would call 707-932-5276 and take less than 2 minutes with respect for your community and no naughty language. And we want to hear about it. Let's dive into the community calendar. With Yola Tango as our bed music, which I heard on Sunday. Last Sunday, we were playing it. Well, someone else was playing it. Excellent show. Thank you very much. Nick, I believe it was. And he played Yola Tango. So I went, yay, I'll play some Yola Tango too. Imitation is the most sincere form of compliment, of course.

Season of Love, Pride at the Summit features queer karaoke. Tonight, 9:30 to 11, you take the mic right after the Valkyries game and sing your heart out. 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Anchored by the screening of the film The Extraordinary Caterpillar, Friends of the Lost Coast, BLM King Ranch, and Humboldt County Office of Education will host biologist, entomologist, and authors Peter and Judy Haggard and Jane Monroe to speak and lead a caterpillar-themed garden exploration. Miss Taylor offers fun activities for kids and families. 12 to 3, more info at lostcoast.org. And the Season of Love, Pride at the Summit in Arcata features a queer sip and paint, 6 to 9. Get creative with the incredible Zoe Page art. It's half price for members. This is the second time they announce, but they don't say where they are, which isn't super helpful if you're not psychic or already in the know. And the Fortuna Concert Series is at the Fortuna Monday Club, 7 to 9. The internationally acclaimed duo Lisa Lynn and Arye Frankfurter enchant audiences with spellbinding blend of Celtic harps, rare global instruments, masterful musicianship, storytelling, tradition, and original compositions. That's at the very end of Main Street. Not the very end, but towards the end of Main Street, towards the freeway there in Fortuna. On Sunday, the Friends of the Lost Coast is teaming up with John Miller Sunday for the Return to Gillam Butte hike. You get a rare tour of this special BLM holding via private access in the Salmon Creek watershed. You'll summit Gillam Butte, experience the old growth forest, and learn about native plants with Cheryl Listen. 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

0: I'm Rick Smith, and this is Labor History in Two.
1: On this day in labor history, the year was 1904. That was the day that 18,000 workers in Chicago's stockyards went out on strike. Work in the stockyards was often brutal and dangerous. Thousands of workers toiled in the yards, many of them immigrants from Eastern Europe. They worked butchering and processing the hogs and cattle raised in the American West into meat for distribution by rail to consumers across the country. The industry gave Chicago the nickname Hog Butcher for the World. In 1904, the Amalgamated Meat Cutters Union organized a strike. The main demand was increased wages. The meatpacking companies were able to get scabs to cross the picket lines and act as strikebreakers. Most were African Americans and European immigrants. Many of these workers had not been organized by the union, which was dominated by the skilled German and Irish packing house workers. Novelist Upton Sinclair visited the stockyards during the strike to research conditions faced by the workers. In his famous novel, The Jungle, Sinclair gave a fictionalized account that captured the devastating impact of the scabs on the strike. He wrote, quote, "Such were the stockyards during the strike, while the unions watched in sullen despair, and the country clamored like a greedy child for its food, and the packers went grimly on their way. Each day they added new workers and could be more stern with the old ones, could put them on piecework and dismiss them if they did not keep pace." It was not until the 1930s when the stockyard unions took seriously the task of organizing across race, ethnic, and skill lines that they finally won a contract and gained the rights of union recognition.
0: Labor History in Two brought to you by the Illinois Labor History Society and The Rick Smith Show. For more information, go to laborhistoryin2.com, like us on Facebook, and follow us on the Twitters at Labor History in Two.

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And wanted a shell for a Toyota Tacoma regular cab, years 95 to 2004. 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

0: here it is, what you've been waiting for. Well, at least one of you has been waiting for it. It's Jim Hightower.
1: Millions of us are mad as hell at the moneyed establishment for constantly rigging the system against America's workaday majority. Those riggers could save face by making some basic reforms, but instead, they're getting mad at us for saying the system is rigged. Indeed, corporate powers have launched a PR offensive assailing what they call a populist trend of disgruntled people declaring that, quote, everything is rigged. They condemn anyone who talks about corporate oligarchies ripping off consumers, workers, students, etc. But wait, that's not a trend. It's people's real-life experiences with the shameful corporate healthcare system, price gouging by food giants, the rapacious greed of AI billionaires, the flagrant theft of people's voting rights, the gutting of public education, and so awful much more. You don't have to be in who's who to know what's what, and what's what is the system is rigged. Yet, the riggers demand that we riggies stop saying the word. One right-wing pundit whines that it's socially destructive for malcontents to suggest that our laws are being manipulated to give more and more power to corporate elites. He asserts that even talking about it, quote, undermines voters' faith and trust in our government. This is Jim Hightower saying, trust in our government? Come on. The majority of our lawmakers openly sell themselves to corporate bidders. The White House is a shopping mall for rich donors, and the Supreme Court functions as a corporate subsidiary. It's no secret that corrupt officials now routinely rig America's economic and political systems for the rich. We've already gone from millions to billions in corruption. How long before it gets to trillions? Far from prissily shutting off discussion of this scandal, we must drag it into the center of American politics and crush it. The Hightower Radio Lowdown is made possible by you subscribers to Jim Hightower's Lowdown on Substack. 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
1: Voices by Josh
2: y Luciano.
1: Gunpowder, noun, an agency employed by civilized nations for the settlement of disputes which might become troublesome if left unadjusted. By most writers, the invention of gunpowder is ascribed to the Chinese, but not upon very convincing evidence. Milton says it was invented by the devil to dispel angels with, and this opinion seems to derive some support from the scarcity of angels. The Devil's Dictionary.
2: Pólvora, sustantivo. 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
3: Necesito ese libro.

And we've got a few minutes before I'll read the weather. I think, I'll do a tiny bit more etymology. Actually, really kind of halfway a repeat. I wanted to add on to salt, as I said probably a few months ago at this point. Salad, our word salad, comes from the root from salt. I think salt is a very, very conserved word root. I should have done more research, look at the Indo-European root. But sal is from the Roman, and like sel de mer for sea salt in French, the sel, it all says very similar in salt here in English. So salad comes from, I believe it was Dutch, and it was basically salted greens. And so I think back in the day, you know, there were a lot of waterborne transmissible diseases, and eating raw leaves from who knows where might not have been the most healthy thing possible. But once you cook them or pickle them, then they're fresh and clean and good to eat. So salad was something maybe more like we would call sauerkraut now. And that's where salad comes from. But somebody pointed out to me that salary also comes from that same root, because at one point Roman legions were paid in salt. That was their pay, because it was, everybody wanted it and needed it. It was widely convertible. You could trade salt with anybody for anything you needed. So salary was the amount of salt that you got. So next time you're just casually shaking that salt out, remember just what a miraculous manufactured, really, product it is, and how important it was in economies all over the world. If you had a good salt mine, you were stoked, or if you had a bunch of slave labor and you could make sea salt inexpensively, you were stoked too. And that way you could preserve your food, you could be healthier if you're eating it in moderation. But the main thing was for preserving food, and, you know, especially meat, salted meat, you could make that harvest of meat a lot, basically last longer for yourself, but also be able to transport it to other places and kind of use it as an economic tool itself. So yes, salt, salad, and salary all come from the same root.

I have some people to thank. These are folks who helped us out recently, so we're giving them a shout out. My little non-complete list here. Of course, there's so many people who help came out in so many ways. Oh, I suppose I should mention a couple ways. Tomorrow, come on by the studio with some tools, and there are people who are going to be hacking back the Blackberries. So if you would like to help Kmud out in a way that's not on air and very casual, and you have no moral issues with chopping back Himalayan back Blackberries, then please come by the studio. I'm not sure what time it's starting, probably around 10 o'clock or so. It's going to be hot, so a little earlier is better. And there's one particular patch which is growing into a building and we want to get out, but then there's tons and tons of patches. Basically, much of the backyard is one blackberry nightmare at this point, so come on by and help. Another way to help would be to help at our coffee booth at the Summer Arts Fair. I know there are some shifts available, but probably the most shifts are available on Monday afterwards, helping clean up and getting everything clean here at the studio. And there's also prep work being done on Thursday. So if you're not going to the festival, but you still want to help Kmud out, then come by Thursday or Monday. But it's probably best to call Christy, 923-2513 in the office during kind of, 10 to 3 or so, Monday or Tuesday or Wednesday, and say, yes, I would love to help at the Kmud coffee booth, even if I'm just helping at Kmud.

panel in case there's people. Are people coming in by Zoom? I think that was a yes. You got to vigorously do it. Yes. Okay. Very vigorous through all the glass so I can see, because there's a lot of things in between us. So I've started Zoom, and when people say, hey, I'm in line, I want to join, then they'll join. Ah, yes. We have one person already. Excellent. I'll give a quick look at the weather and then off we'll go. Tonight, as you know, it was sunny and hot here inland. Tonight, inland, clear, low around 57, light wind. Saturday will be sunny, high near 98. Saturday night, mostly clear, low around 62. And sunny Sunday, high around 94 with a calm wind. Along the coast, tonight, patchy fog after 11, low around 54. Saturday, mostly cloudy, gradually becoming sunny, high 69-ish. Saturday night, mostly clear, low around 57. And the waves, I'm not sure where, but it's west-southwest, 6.6 feet at 11 seconds. Perhaps that's the average from every side of Cape Mendocino. The sun rose this morning at 5:46 and will set tonight at 8:46. I hope you're having a lovely day wherever you are, and have a great day tomorrow too. And of course, it's hotter more inland and cooler on the coast as normal. So if you don't like where you are, go to Shelter Cove, cool off, or you're up in Eureka, you want to come down to the heartland down here in Garberville and try our lovely restaurants because it's too cold up there, then you're more than welcome. Please do. The time is 7 o'clock. We are Redwood Community Radio, KMUD Garberville, KMUE Eureka, KLAI Laytonville, where the views and opinions expressed throughout the broadcast day are those of the speakers and not necessarily those of the station staff, underwriters, programmers, volunteers, listeners. They're the speaker's opinion. And maybe they're not even their opinion, because people do share other people's opinions just as a public service and to, you know, give counterpoints, because it's good. 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

All right. Welcome, everybody, to K-Mud Radio. I'm Leah Nagy, president of NAMI Humboldt, and Simone and I present this program every month. It's always the second Friday from 7 to 8. And we are very excited to be able to do this for our community because, as everyone knows, mental illness is a topic that's difficult to discuss. And our engineer announced, you know, there's a lot of opinions about it and a lot of opinions about what works, what doesn't work. So we're here to bust stigmas and myths about mental illness and, get amazing input from the KMUD audience. It is a call-in show, and the number is, of course, 707-923-3333.

0: 3911. And about 7:30, we open up the phones and really encourage you to call us and express opinions and ideas and whatever else you want to express. So tonight, I'm going to do a few announcements. You know, I always start that way. But tonight, we have Simone Whipple, who's on Zoom, who's going to join me and talk about Family to Family. We are anticipating the arrival of Sheriff Jacob on Zoom, and he is on Zoom, too. So I'll be introducing him, and I'm so happy and excited to have Sheriff involvement in our program. I'll talk a little bit about my involvement with police forces in Humboldt County, but I'll turn it over to Jacob after Simone and I do a little bit of introducing. So not everyone's heard of NAMI, N-A-M-I, but it stands for National Association on Mental Illness, and it's a national organization. So any state, almost any country that you're in, and you have a loved one with mental health challenges, you can always look up NAMI.org, and they can tell you the NAMI group in your local area. They can give you resources. There's also a warm line for families and caregivers. It's an amazing resource. So I wanted everyone to know about that because we are not widely publicized. We're not as widely publicized as we would like to be. Let's put it that way. And this radio show has really helped us reach out more to communities and be advocates for our family members, caregivers, and our loved ones with mental health challenges. So I'm going to give you my email and my phone number. And I serve as a family liaison for Humboldt County. I've worked for the county for 25 years. I've taught for College of the Redwoods for 20 years in early childhood development. And some of you know me as yard duty because I was a special education teacher at Redway School for 20 years. And it was the only primary special day class in the county down here. And I did yard duty all the time, which I love because then the kids got to know me outside the classroom. And so anyway, NAMI Humboldt has their own website, NAMIHumboldt.org. And on that website, you guys, there's five different brochures that NAMI Humboldt has developed and the Family Advisory Board, which is a board connected with Humboldt County. We've designed these brochures. So one is Families in Crisis. Another one is Humboldt County Jail. Another one is Family Resources and Services. The fourth one is all our support group meetings, which I'll talk about in a minute. And then also our NAMI Humboldt brochure, which talks about how easy it is to join NAMI Humboldt and help us advocate and offer education and resources for the community. So anyone can join Humboldt. It's $5 up to, you know, $60, whatever you want to donate. And we actually directly get some of that membership money. So I do a support group here in Redway, and I'm going to mention it first because last month I forgot to even mention it, and Simone reminded me. Thank you, Simone. Anyway, I offer it at Redway Family Resource Center every Thursday from 3 to 4:30. I've lately been doing Zoom because I've just had so much going on, but I try and get down in person as much as I can and Zoom. And if you're interested in joining it, you can send me an email, and that's leahnagy@yahoo.com, L-E-A-N-A-G-Y at yahoo.com. 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I can send you the Zoom link, and you can join by Zoom or in person. And every Thursday morning, Leslie, who's my administrative assistant, sends out the Zoom link and the information, whether the meeting's in person and Zoom or just in person. Or yesterday I had to completely cancel because I was driving up from Sacramento. And as you know, our cell phone service comes and goes as we drive along 101. So I had to cancel it yesterday. But normally, that might be the second time I've canceled it in about 6 months. So I'll talk briefly about my support groups. You heard about the one in Redway. I also do on Mondays from 4:30 to 6, I do a family support group at Humboldt Plaza, which is the building on the same parking lot as the DMV. If you walk to the very left side of the building, you'll see a sandwich board that says NAMI Family Support Group. I also, that same day from 3 to 4, do an amazing support group for anyone with mental health challenges, anyone that feels isolated or just wants to chat and wants a confidential, safe place to chat. That's at Uplift. It's 1111 East Street. It's the old municipal auditorium building, and we bring snacks, and it's such a cohesive group, and we support each other, so anyone is welcome to attend that. All these support groups are community groups. They're free. They're open to the public. You can email me or text me if you want more information, and I think I know how scary it is to go to a group for the first time. And so we got your back. We're good. We accept you. We don't judge anyone. And we certainly want to offer you support. So that's my little gig for our NAMI group called NAMI Connections. So I think what I'm going to do now is turn it over to Simone to talk, introduce herself and talk about Family to Family. And then I want to move on to Sheriff Jacob and yeah, I'm excited, like I said, to have him with us tonight. So, Simone, are you ready to take it away?
1: I am ready. Am I hooked in? I think I'm hooked in.
0: You're good. I think we're turning your volume up a little.
1: Are we ready, Larry?
2: It's Michael, and just maybe lean a little closer to the mic.
1: Okay. So this is Simone, and I co-facilitate the Redway group with Leah. And my email is simone@asis.com, thanks to Jay and Sally, who set up our local link to the world. And that's S-I-M-O-N-E, and then at, and then A-S-I-S.com. And Leah and I have been trying to get people interested in committing to, I think it's 6 weeks, and it's a class called Family to Family, and it's a wealth of information. If you have any family members who have mental health challenges, this is a very comprehensive class. It talks about medication, what's available, strategies. It goes really deep, and that's where I met Leah, was going to one of those classes, and it was incredibly helpful. And then I also wanted to send a shout out, very grateful also for Sergeant Jacob McKenzie for joining us tonight. And I have been doing my own self-care with a mental health program through Gerald Phelps Hospital. It's called Senior Life Solutions. I get the irony of anything coming up with a solution, especially when you're a senior. But they have an incredibly wonderful counselor who works with the program, Lauren Beeman, who not only is a specialist in trauma-based care, which, although I have done a lot of counseling throughout my adult life, this particular way of looking at problems, psychological problems, trauma-based care, did not really become developed in around 2001. So when I was doing a lot of inner work previously, that it wasn't even thought about. And I found it incredibly helpful to learn more about that and how it reflects on my life. And I have not, thank God, had any what they call big T traumas, where they described it as one of those moments where there's someone with a gun to your head type of situation. But the little T traumas definitely add up. And I'm over 80. And I think you get to a certain age, and no matter what, you've had some of those kind of traumas. And very grateful for this program, that Lauren is not only a trauma-informed based counselor, but also She is a former, she has a license in social worker. And so she really covers a lot of areas. We have it's a pretty extensive program, but the people down here who run it are very, very compassionate and flexible. And the group therapy sessions that we do, each time we do them is 3 times a week, which I know for me is a lot, even though I don't have a job anymore. But those sessions, there's always an educational component that I've really found helpful in so many ways. So I encourage anyone over 65 to look into whether you're eligible for the program or not. It is covered by Medicare and the secondary insurance. And so I made the cut. I hope if you need it, other people can make the cut. I had gotten to a very, very stuck place in my life and couldn't seem to do anything that moved me out of that. And this has really made a big difference for me. So shout out to Senior Life Solutions and Aya Looney, who grew up around here, and Laura, who is a longtime resident of Humboldt County, are just a wealth of information and helpfulness. And there's some other people associated with the program that I think are great also. And I think that's it. And so now we're ready to, I saw Officer McKenzie briefly on my screen.
0: Yeah, so I can't see Jacob, and I can't see you, Simone, and you guys can't see me. But yeah, so, but anyway, I want to remind folks, too, that this is a call-in show, and the number is 923-3911, area code 707. We will open the phones in about 15 minutes. So get your little phone fingers ready, guys. Get ready to dial that number and call in. You got a great chance to talk to Officer Jacob and B and Simone and who else we drag along. Maybe even Michael will chime in. You never know. So, I'd like to introduce the Sheriff Jacob. And Jacob, I kind of randomly did a list of questions. When I ever get on the radio with people, I let them kind of talk about what they want to talk about and kind of lead. But I've always got backup things to ask. But I want to introduce you, and maybe you could just kind of begin by telling us what you do, where you work, and anything you want to add about being a sheriff in Southern Humboldt.
3: Absolutely. Thank you, everyone, for having me. My name is Sergeant Jacob McKenzie, and I work for the Humboldt County Sheriff's Office. I've lived here in Humboldt County my entire life. That's about 32 years now. Currently, I supervise our northern area of Humboldt County, which usually encompasses from Arcata north up to the county line and all the way over to Willow Creek at the county line and everything in between. So I supervise about 5 deputies on a weekly basis and just kind of make sure that everything's going smoothly.
0: All right. Boy, that sounds like a huge geographical area for you to cover, for all your deputies to cover. And that's, I guess, probably one of the challenges of being a sheriff in Humboldt County is the huge geographical distances. Do you want to talk about that a little bit?
3: Yeah, it is. And I can even give an example. Today we had an officer struggling with a guy out in Wichipec. I had left here from the Eureka office because I was the only sergeant on, and it took me an hour and a half to get out there to him. So it is extremely rough working in a rural area such as this, but luckily we have a great group of dedicated people working for the sheriff's office who are willing to go out to those faraway places and help whoever needs help.
0: Yeah, yeah. And I suppose if – I mean, I think it's good that you actually have – we have. It sounds like you have sheriffs divided between Southern Humboldt, Eureka South, and Eureka North. Is that kind of the way it works? There's 2 different teams?
3: Yeah, so we have 4 different designated beats, one being Southern Humboldt, one being the main station, so Eureka down to about Scotia area, a northern area which encompasses, like I said, Arcata north up to the county line, and then our Willow Creek area, which is, of course, Willow Creek, Hoopaw, Orleans, and Wichipec. So, yeah, very, very large area that we divide up in the four sections there.
0: And I suppose that you, as officers, work closely with the Yurok Tribal Police and the Hoopa Tribal Police when you have issues. Is that difficult, or does it work okay, or how do you sort out who's going to respond?
3: Our relationship is working really great right now. We have a dedicated cross-deputized officers. That way, they are able to make a state arrest on tribal land. And again, for that instance today out in Wichita, we had Yurok officers respond all the way from Klamath. And of course, we had our Willow Creek deputies and our McKinleyville deputies head up that way. But we all work very well together and very collaboratively.
0: That's great. That's great. That's good to hear. Because sometimes, I mean, you watch some of these things on TV and there's fighting between the tribal police and the local officers or whatever. So I'm glad you guys are pretty much in agreement. That's great. I got another kind of a cool off the wall question. And I'm always curious about this, but why did you choose law enforcement as a career?
3: You know, my family's been in Humboldt County for about five or six generations now. And my grandfather was a highway patrolman up here. And I just kind of felt a calling to serve my community and the area that I lived in.
0: Awesome.
3: So I really,
0: awesome.
3: Really wanted to give back to everyone that I could.
0: And, you know, a lot of people join law enforcement. Their first goal is to help people. And then sometimes they get a bad rap that, you know, they're not really helping, blah, blah, blah. But I think officers like social workers, like people that work in mental health, we usually choose these fields because we want to give back and help people. And sometimes helping people is kind of difficult, if you know what I mean. But yeah.
3: Absolutely. It's a difficult job, and especially when we're not seeing everybody on their best day.
1: That's a great way to put it.
0: Very true. And, you know, I have had amazing support from the sheriff's office in McKinleyville and the MIST team. And I'll talk a little bit with you about the MIST team. But my youngest son, who I love very deeply, has had bipolar disorder for 25 years. And he now lives in McKinleyville, which is, of course, the sheriff's jurisdiction. And I had to do a 5150, which is the most traumatic, I think, thing for a family member to have to call police. But I knew that the MIST team was coming with them. And I knew Oscar on the MIST team. And I felt so much at peace having not only law enforcement, but mental health come and help with the 5150 stuff. And they were great. My son went voluntarily and was hospitalized at Semper Virens. Do you have a chance to work with the MIST team at all?
3: I have, especially recently, working day shift, worked with them quite a bit. And it's an absolutely wonderful group of people. They're extremely eager to assist in any way possible. And they're always more than happy to come out and join us in the field, even make phone calls if that's what's necessary. It's just been an amazing experience working with them.
0: Good. That's good to hear your experience. And I know in my case, they even came back after he got out of the hospital and checked in on him and how are you doing, you know, and that kind of thing. So, you know, I've been in Humboldt County 25 years, and I have seen such improvement with the CARE team, the CSET team, the MIST team, you guys. And then now I just want to mention a little bit about CIT, Crisis Intervention Training. So I was there in 2007 when we started it as a result of Sherry Lynn Moore, who wanted a cigarette, and the SWAT team was sent in and killed her. And that brought CIT to Humboldt County. It was a tragic event, but the good part of it was we initiated Crisis Intervention Training, and we've been doing it since then. And we've now worked out a situation where, and if I get this right, the sheriff's office, because you guys are so short-staffed, you can send sheriffs to CIT, and then I think you get reimbursed to hire people to take their place or pay people overtime. I don't quite know how it works. But at the recent CIT training, I don't know if you were there or not, I can't remember, but we had two sheriffs there. Have you ever had the crisis intervention training here in Humboldt County?
3: I have. It was when I previously worked for the Arcata Police Department. I worked there for about 5 years before I came to work for the Sheriff's Office. And I was lucky able to come and attend that training when I worked for Arcata Police.
0: Yeah, APD and EPD have been really supportive of us. And yeah, and now Greg's head of Cal Poly Police Department. Anyway, so yeah, great. I'm glad you had the training. What was your? Well, it's been a while back, but have you used some of the skills from the training, or what did you? The training's changed. It changes every year, so I don't know. You know, I just wondered if you had any thoughts about the CIT training you took.
3: So it was a little while ago, but I still remember it very clearly, and it was very eye-opening, I guess I would say, to hear it from the perspective of someone who is being placed on a hold, who is receiving the interaction with law enforcement. You know, when we get in cop mode, sometimes we think about make the scene safe and figure out what's going to happen. And it was, like I said, very eye-opening to hear other people's point of view on it and how scary and traumatic it can be. And I try to remember that on every, you know, mental health call that I go to is let's try and put myself in this person's shoes and see what they're experiencing.
0: Yeah, it's pretty upsetting. I know my son, who's in recovery now, sits on the CIT family client panel. And just recently, he talked about being on he was up on a high stump over a cliff in I think up Fickle Hill somewhere, and the landowner called for a welfare check. And my son said, I remembered how patient the officers were and how they waited and talked to me. And he said that in his delusion, he really thought he could fly. And you couldn't really talk him out of the delusion, but thank God he didn't try it to jump off off the cliff. But they were patient and got him to voluntarily go with them and get help. He also then in the audience, one of the officers said, hey, what does it feel like? You know, when do you have insight or how do you know you need help? And my son said, it's kind of like a dream. He's got this dream going on and you can't really get inside the dream. It's his delusion. And it's so powerful and strong that he doesn't really let other people in. I know when he would start to escalate into mania, which any family member can tell you they recognize the signs, I would try and talk to him and reason with him. And I remember one time he got right in my face and said, I know you don't believe in God, but I'm an angel fighting the devil, blah, blah, blah. Okay. So I kind of left then because he was getting a little irritated. But anyway, he's amazing when he talks to the panel because he's lived it. He knows the experience and they get a lot of insight from that. So thanks for sharing your experience. And yeah, it's I'm so happy the Sheriff's Department is starting to send more people. We had, I think, two at the last training, and I think more than that, the training before that. So great. I'm glad you can talk it up.
3: Absolutely.
0: Yeah, so on that note, just so you know, Jacob Rosen and I will be attending the Orlando International CIT Conference, presenting a workshop, and it's called Families in Crisis. And the purpose of that workshop is to shine the light on families, the importance of their input, and the ability of families to work with police, sheriffs, first responders, to give input, to give support, and to really make things smoother for everyone involved. So I'm excited about that. Michael wants to say something.
2: Yeah, it's kind of in line with that. I might have mentioned before that, oh God, 30 years ago, I worked at a locked mental facility down in Santa Cruz County. And one of the trainings we had was MAB called Management of Assaultive Behavior. And that has been an incredibly useful, I mean, I wasn't at the facility too long, so I never really used it there, but it has been incredibly useful in life after that because people are on the edge in all sorts of instances and learning how to recognize that and deal with that and keep yourself safe and, you know, kind of diffuse situations seems kind of like the training you're talking about. And I really think that should be one of those things that's in high school, you know, it's like have metal shop and management of assaultive behavior and, you know, mathematics and English and everything, the kind of thing that really does help a lot. And if more people in our society had that sort of training, I think more stuff, you know, we would have less need for more highly trained people in law enforcement, because we could nip things in the bud and keep things happier and smoother.
0: So true. I'm glad you mentioned that, because NAMI, California, has offered a grant called FLAIR. And I'm writing the grant for $5,000. And it's a curriculum for middle school and high school. And it's a mental health curriculum. And Sienna has agreed to maybe teach it in Southern Humboldt. I have a couple other teachers. But I remember going to Fortuna High School several years ago. And one high school kid raised his hand and said, "Do they still do frontal lobotomies?" And that was like, wow, we have a long way to go with these kids. So I'm excited. I hope we get the grant. And if we do, you'll hear about it on the radio. All right. So, Officer Jacob, what advice would you give to the Southern Home community, you know, about folks with, you know, trying to interact with people with mental illness, or how can they help the sheriff's office more? What are your thoughts? Because you hear, oh, my God, they're going crazy. They're walking down the street dressed like a tree, whatever. Do you have any comments on any of that stuff? I hate to put you on the spot, though, but
3: No. It's fine. It's one of those things. If you're concerned about someone, I mean, we would rather that you call us. That way we can at least interact with them and figure out the best way to serve them. If that is reaching out to MIST and getting them in contact with resources, or, you know, placing them on a hold if that's what needs be, if they are a danger to themselves or others, or they're not taking care of themselves. It's one of those things that we would rather go there and talk to them, and we would rather be the ones doing it than having the community members put themselves at risk, just in case there is some kind of danger circumstance involved. We are having a lot more deputies go to that CIT training to become more well-trained in helping people with mental health. So it's one of those things. We have a lot more tools. We have a lot of resources. Contact us first if you think that someone needs some help.
0: Yeah, great advice. Yeah, and CIT training also puts all of us in the same room in all these different walks of life, family members, you know, mental health, other clinicians and officers, first responders. So it's a good kind of a melting pot of information. So, and the training has all these different speakers, as you know, come in and share their expertise, from psychiatrists to regional center workers to, you know, other people in the field, clinicians. Jacob did a great thing on suicide. So it's really a lot of information packed into 1 week. So, yeah, our next training is, I don't know, probably six months from now. I don't have a date, but we'll get it out on the radio to you guys. So, Jacob, I have more questions, but I'm going to hold them. And I want to open the phones to the Southern Humboldt community, and then we'll fill in as we need to. But I'm hoping we get just a flood of callers at 923-3911. Feel free to call in. Michael always puts his hand up when we have a call, and I'll take the call. But you can ask to speak to Simone, to Jacob, or to me, or all three of us. Maybe not at the same time, but anyway. Go ahead and feel free to call in. Again, the number is 923-3911.
1: Leah, can you
0: yes.
1: hear me?
0: Yeah, but you need to talk just a little louder, Simone.
1: Okay, I'll work on that.
0: Maybe get closer to your computer or your phone.
1: Yes.
0: Right on top of it.
1: Okay, is this better?
0: It is.
1: Okay, it's in my face. One of the things I spoke briefly with Sheriff McKenzie about was when one of the things I've heard over again is when there is an incident in town, the sheriff is called, they come, and whatever their interaction is with the person, then they leave and the person's still there. And And often then the community posts on Facebook, they're not doing anything. They're not doing anything. So I wondered if, Jacob, if you could address what goes on with that situation and how perhaps the community can be more effectively involved and how the whole system works, because I know you have constraints about the Sheriff's Department has constraints about how they, what they can do. So if you could respond to that, please.
3: Yeah, absolutely. You know, in California, our law for a 5150 is fairly basic. It's to be placed on a 72-hour mental health hold, you need to meet some simple criteria. That's either to be a danger to yourself, a danger to others, or what's called gravely disabled, which is pretty much when, you know, you're not sleeping, you're not eating, you're not drinking, doing those kind of basic necessities to live. So there's a lot of times when we will get called to people who are, you know, possibly acting erratic or strangely from someone's perspective. And we'll go out and contact them, and we have to evaluate them on a case-by-case basis to determine if they meet one of those three elements of a 5150 hold. A lot of times, especially if people are using suspected narcotics or are under the influence of alcohol, we can't put them on a 5150 hold at that time. It might be one of those things where they have to go sober up, like let's say in a sobering cell at the jail, where we can then get them mental health access while they're in custody there. That's a little bit more difficult because, you know, when you go in for an intoxication hold, you're only legally held for 4 hours, and then it's kind of up to that person if they would like to receive services or not. But that's kind of the basics of how we go out and evaluate people on a case-by-case basis. Does that answer it?
1: Yes, somewhat. And I've often encouraged people to report if things are ongoing, to keep reporting, because I think then the Sheriff's Department is able to get a better idea of the impact on the community, or maybe that's not something that you can actually legally take into. But I know there's a huge frustration down here when people do call, sheriffs do show up, and then it appears that nothing has happened. So it is helpful from what you've said about what your parameters are for doing a 5150. About that.
3: And, you know, just because someone might not meet that 5150 criteria at that time, that doesn't mean that we don't recognize that maybe they are suffering from some mental health, and that we don't contact MIST on the backside to get in touch with these people at a later date when they're down in that area. Usually with any interaction, like if someone doesn't meet that 5150, we put all of our comments into the call for service. And that is emailed directly to the MIST team. That way they can review it. If they have prior history with that subject, they can take it into account and see what best way they can help get these specific people services.
0: All right. We have a call. Yay. Hello. This is Leah.
4: Yeah,
0: hello.
4: Hi. Can you hear me?
0: Yes, I can. This is okay. Leah. Do you want to direct your call to anyone specific?
4: Well, I was going to shout out to Jacob for seems like a really wonderful person. I'm stoked that, you know, he knows the community and sounds like he's, does his job fairly. And I know that's hard for me to say but Jacob, you sound like a great person, and I would love to, you know, have you on the justice end of my bad day. Not that that's going to help me, but I guess the reason I'm calling number one is my brother is schizophrenic and has had multiple crises, and the Humboldt County sheriffs in particular have gone to deal with him at least three times, and probably at least a couple of the times I had to call, I made the call, because it was a bad situation. And every time, at least in my personal experience, the Humboldt County sheriffs have done a really calm, fair job of dealing not only with my brother, but also with, you know, me and maybe my other family members who were present. So I just want to shout out and say, whether, you know, you were involved or not, this is extending over the last 20, 25 years even. So I really think that you guys have managed to or handled yourselves really professionally and caring. So that's what I wanted to say, number one. And then number two, I did have a question. We have, you know, it seems like the homeless population, and I'm up in northern Humboldt, so southern Humboldt's a little different situation scene, but in terms of homeless, I interact with them, or, you know, I talk to people, and people have told me that they have gotten bus tickets from other police departments in other parts of the state that have basically sent them here, and maybe it was their choosing, you know, maybe they made up a story saying that this is where they're from or they belong here, but there's obviously a lot of people from a lot of different places that didn't grow up here that are getting like transported here with the help of other police departments or whatever. And I just wondered if you had anything to say about that. I know my brother, I grew up in Southern California, and on his last crisis, I was a little bit surprised. I thought he was going to be at Semper Virens. And then basically the next day he called from Huntington Beach, where I'm from. So he got help getting down there, which I know that that's a protocol, and I think it's a very fair thing to do, you know, hoping that there's going to be family members or some help for him down there. But would you speak to that in terms of the influx of, you know, lots of homeless and a lot of them being mentally ill, showing up on our streets locally? And I'll listen off air. Thanks, Jacob. Bye-bye.
0: Thank you.
3: Yeah, thank you. Thank you for the shout out there. We really appreciate that. As for the validity of other police departments just shipping people up here, you know, I really don't know if that's true or not. I would hope it's not. I know that Humboldt County, of course, being the marijuana hub that it used to be, definitely attracted a lot of people and a lot of homeless people in that aspect to come up here. But as for police departments just shipping them out, I'm not 100% sure about that one. It could be, it could not.
0: Yeah, I did hear that San Francisco was sending them up on buses, and I think our county met with San Francisco and county and talked to them about that issue. I don't know if it's happening now or not, but that was a issue, I think, a few years ago. But the other thing is we have a temperate climate. You know, it's not super, super hot, not super, super cold, not densely populated, so they can kind of maybe, you know, find a place along the river where they're not bothered. So that might be a drawing point. The program that the gentleman was talking about on the phone is called the TAP program. You probably know about it, Justin. It's Transportation Assistance Program, I think is what it stands for. And that, if someone is here with a mental illness and they have a family member somewhere in the state, in the United States, that wants to care for them, the county will provide transportation to that family member, but they talk to the family member. They make sure that's real and the family member really wants to have them there, and then they'll help transport in there. And that's a really cool thing, because sometimes, well, a lot of times, family members lose track of their loved ones and they don't know where they are. And then they show up in a mental health hospital, you know, across the states, and they're glad to find them, glad they're alive, and want to give them a fresh start. So that I just wanted to add that little input on the TAP program.
3: And all right. I'll just say that I have heard of the TAP program, of people being reunited with their family members from Humboldt County, you know, clear back to the East Coast.
0: Yeah.
3: So I have heard of that before.
0: Yeah, they give them airline tickets and bus tickets. And the problem with bus tickets, people don't always stay on the bus, as you know. But anyway, it's just one of those things. But yeah, that's good. Let's see. There's no other caller right now, but Michael is on the job, and he puts his thumb up when we have a caller. So if I interrupt you guys, it just means I know there's a call coming in. So again, folks, 923-3911. Here's your chance to talk to a real live Humboldt County sheriff that sounds like a wonderful individual that goes out and helps our loved ones with mental health challenges. And, you know, it takes a certain kind of person to respond. Well, I don't want to say it takes a certain kind of person that has an affinity for this kind of work. It's hard. It's really difficult. So I appreciate all the officers that go through CIT training and use those skills to help our loved ones. Simone, do you want to add anything? I'm talking a lot, as usual.
1: I can't think of anything at the moment, but I don't have your list of questions. I thought you put together a really great list of questions for Officer McKenzie.
0: And thank you. I just brainstormed him, you know. I was sitting down in Fairfield with my identical twin and just kind of cranked him out. Okay.
1: I will say that, you know, when Jacob said that he's fifth or sixth generation Humboldt County, the people, I live here in Miranda, the people across the street from me, actually, my whole little street had been families from Eureka who had their summer homes down here. And the people I have met who grew up in Eureka have been just so wonderful. And then I look back and, you know, that many generations ago, this was a very rural area. And I think there are problems about living in a rural area, but one of the things that can happen is real community building, because you're pretty much all you have. And so I really appreciate that. It sounds like Jacob brings that to the table and to his job and to his interactions with the community.
0: Yep, well said. So my next question is, and this is interesting. So when I work with families on how to do a successful 5150 phone call, I'll do that little scenario right quick, and then I have another question. But when family members dial 911 to get help, they give the dispatcher any information that's helpful. So my son has been ill for 25 years. He is off his medication. He's manic. He's screaming outside. He has no weapons. He's never been aggressive or violent. I'll meet you at the door. I'll meet you outside and escort you onto the property. Please don't bring sirens. He isn't a criminal. He's just mentally ill. And then you notice I haven't given his name or birth date or my address. I save that till the end because I want to make sure the dispatcher listens to me. And then I say I would like a CIT-trained officer to respond to this call to help deal with my son's mental illness. And then I give him my son's name, his age, and our address. But this is kind of funny. So I live on EYE Street in Arcata, but I said I Street, and so I live in Arcata. So, okay, the police don't come. They don't come. Arcata's always there in 5 minutes. So I call back. I was actually working with the crisis line. And they said, oh, they can't find your house. I said, oh, I didn't spell it out. You know, when you're in crisis, you don't think of this stuff. Oh, I said, okay. So they said, call 911 again and tell them. So I called them and said, it's EYE Street. So they got it right. Is there a call? Oh, there's another call. Cool. And then I'll get back to the question. Go ahead, caller.
5: Hi, thank you. So I'm curious, what is the difference in approaching or dealing with someone with mental illness and or someone with dementia, and how do those two things interplay? Like, how are they recognized, and how would the sheriff's department differentiate and deal with those, I think, different kinds of brain affectations?
0: So I'll let Jacob answer that. But first, I want to say None of us are psychiatrists or physicians, so we're just giving you our lived experience.
5: Right.
0: But I do know that when someone is a danger to themselves or others, or gravely disabled, the first step is to take the person to a physical hospital emergency room. And in the emergency room, the physician treating can hopefully get a health history. Maybe they know the person. They can do several tests, blood tests for drugs, whatever, and kind of try and figure that out. But I do know psychiatrists have told me they can't really tell the difference in the beginning if someone's in a manic state or using meth or some kind of drug. They usually put them on the crisis stabilization unit, give them some meds to bring them down. If they don't come down from the drugs, then they suspect it's a more serious issue. And then after a 72-hour hold, they're moved to sempervirens. But I'm going to let Jacob answer that and get his opinion as well.
3: Yeah, it's one of those things that we rely heavily on the reporting party, whoever's making that call, to kind of give us a history of the person and their background. You know, the like dementia itself isn't really classified as something that we put people on a 5150 hold. That's more of like a take them to the hospital medically kind of thing. So, just to differentiate between the two, we definitely have to rely heavily on that reporting party, family, and any prior history we have with the subject.
5: Interesting, because what if someone doesn't have a representative calling about that person? What if the person is wandering and not known and can't communicate a diagnosis to the sheriff or the officer?
3: Yeah, I think if you're talking about someone, just see someone maybe acting oddly on the side of the road that gets called in for a welfare check, that just kind of relies on the officer going out and evaluating that person, trying to ask the questions of, hey, do you know what day it is, what month it is, what year it is? You know, when was the last time you ate, last time you slept? Do you have any mental health diagnosis? Do you take any medications? And it really kind of comes down to that determination. You know, if someone is completely nonverbal and just really seems out of it, probably going to say at that point that they're unable to care for themselves and that they could be a danger to themselves, especially if they're in close proximity to a freeway or a roadway or something like that. So at that point, more than likely, they'd be placed on a hold for being a danger to themselves.
5: I see. Okay, well, thank you for that information.
3: Absolutely.
0: Thanks for calling in. We appreciate your phone call. And that is certainly a dilemma for a lot of people, you know, what's really going on. But in the end, like Jacob said, if they're danger to self or others or wandering in front of traffic, they're going to get help. They're going to be taken probably to an ER or somewhere to get an evaluation to make sure they know what's going on. All righty. So it's 751. Again, the call-in number is 923-3911. Don't miss your chance to talk to us. Of course, we will be back again the second Friday in July, which is July 10th. But so, Jacob, I have a couple more questions, but I'm going to ask just this one. I don't know if I have time for both of them. But, you know, when I have families do a 5150 call, I advise them that they need to step back. They are not going to be involved in the decisions. They don't need to interfere. The police, once you call the police in, the sheriff, whoever, they're in charge. And that is surprising to some families, you know, they want to dictate how it goes. So what improvements or advice would you give working with families when they call for a 5150 welfare check? If you have some examples of what did or didn't work, we're just open to any ideas that you might have.
3: Yeah, it's one of those things that it's getting to the point where you're calling because you need help for this mental illness that they're struggling with. Give us as much information as you can, but at the same time, try not to interfere with us while we're talking to that person, trying to evaluate them. We understand that, it's your loved one and you want to help as much as you can and make the situation as, you know, not scary as possible. It's one of those things that we deal with mental health a lot in law enforcement. And I personally think that most of our deputies do a very good job of trying to make every 5150 go as smoothly as possible. You know, I personally, if a person isn't combative or a danger of hurting themselves or anything like that, I do my best never to put people in, like, on 5150s in handcuffs if I can avoid it, just to make their experience a little bit better. So it's a lot to ask, but trust us to do our job and, you know, just try and give us as much information as you can.
6: I wanted to say, can you hear, am I close enough to the mic?
0: Perfect.
6: Okay. When I had to call 5150 down here in Soham for someone, I told them as much as I could, thanks to Leah and her instruction on how to do this. And I went out and met the sheriff. But I, but also when this sheriff showed up, and I know, as far as I know, and I don't know if you have more information, Sheriff McKenzie, but as far as I know, we don't have any CIT officers down here. But I ask for one because that way when the call goes out, the whoever responds will, I hope, know that it's a mental health crisis. And when the sheriff showed up, he came and he said, I'm here to help. That was the first thing he said. What can I do for you? And it was really calming. It wasn't like he was looking for the next criminal. And I really appreciated his whole demeanor and just saying, I'm here to help. And so I that's a very different thing, I think, for most responses to calls that you get. You know, you're on high alert and there could be a lot of danger involved. And back in the day when I was working with, at the time it was called Humboldt County, Humboldt Women for Shelter, which was the domestic violence program that we had up here, that's, and I don't know if it still is, but very possibly one of the most dangerous calls that law enforcement respond to. And can you speak to how things are going with that situation, Sheriff McKenzie?
3: Yeah, I think you have a couple questions there. As for having a CIT trained deputy down in the Southern Humboldt area, I know for a fact at least one of them working weekday days right now. So Monday through Wednesday and every other Thursday is a CIT trained officer. I was able to confirm that today. And then I believe your second question was kind of evolved around if the domestic violence was still one of our most dangerous calls. Is that correct?
1: That's correct.
3: Yeah. You know, domestic violence calls are definitely extremely dangerous for us. I can't say for a fact it's the most dangerous. You know, traffic stops are also extremely dangerous for us. But domestic violence comes with, of course, a different aspect, especially when emotions are so high. And a lot of the times there'll be survivors there that, you know, don't want to see their loved one go to jail for whatever happened. And that can get emotions even higher.
6: Yes. Yeah. When the person who's, needs the help is fighting against the people who show up, and domestic violence is, I'm sure you know, incredibly involved and complicated. And so thanks for clarifying that.
0: Yeah.
6: And I'm sure traffic stops, you never know what you're coming into when you pull somebody over.
3: Exactly.
0: Yeah. And EPD just did a video. They had a team come up and video shoot a routine traffic stop that we probably will see on Facebook soon. Anyway, just thought I'd throw that in. So it's 7:57, and I would like to read our principles of support, which I didn't read last month, and it's very important to me. And then if we have time, we'll have one more question, but I don't know if we're going to have time for that. So here's We read this at every support group. We don't have time to read these, Michael.
2: I thought you were asking about the caller. It wasn't a caller.
0: Oh, it wasn't a caller. Cool. I was watching him, and he was answering the phone. I was waiting to see if it was a caller. Okay, cool, because I really want to read these. All right. We end every one of our support groups with these principles of support. So I'd

really important for some of our families who are dealing with all kinds of issues. And I have a little quote that says, "Hope can come and will come from the least suspected quarters, whether in the secret corners of our own hearts or of others." So that's kind of, we hold the hope for people that really don't have it. And then our loved ones in recovery really instill the hope in our family members still going through the worst part of their loved one's mental health journey or mental illness journey. It's 7:59, so I think we probably need to close our talk show tonight. I want to thank Jacob McKenzie. You are a warrior. You are so brave to get on this radio and open yourself up to the community. It's great. We're so happy you could join us. I want to meet you in person. I don't know how that will work out, but yeah, I got to wind it up, because we got to go. Thanks, Simone. Thanks, Jacob. Till next July 10th, we'll be back 7 to 8, busting myths on mental illness. 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

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And here I have, thank you, Michael, the Critter Alert Lost and Found Report. We have a Critter Alert. Paradise Ridge area, last seen 6:10:26. 9:30, a wandering shelter and wandering Shelter Cove Road. Let's see, a found dog, pit breed and brown and tan, short of stature, no collar, no tags. Seems friendly in a kennel on property. Please contact Bonnie if this is a dog you know. 707-986-7794. Thank you, Bonnie, for picking up a dog. I didn't know where it was going. Right then. Well, we're tuned to some jazz from Yoko Kanno and the Seatbelts. And we've got plenty of music and news, or at least I believe it in my heart. There are so many different little things you could really spend a while on any one of them. But some interests this week that I have are the continuing existence of wars and a series of primaries, which we did just get a very interesting Senate candidate from. Now there are some congressional candidates besides that are also quite fascinating, but this is one of the very interesting senatorial eras. So we're going to get around into

some of that, the controversy surrounding, as well as the some of the actual words and campaigning of Grand Plan. But before we get around to everything else, it's music, it's some news, it's some 8 to 10 o'clock. Gene. That covers it all. And so until later, Chaka Azul rolling.

0: This guy's got a rap sheet. I've never seen anything like it. He's a thug. I know thugs. I had to deal with thugs. I built a lot of buildings. I dealt with the toughest people on earth. I dealt with worse than thugs. This guy's a thug. He's a low-level thug. And he's running for to be a senator, to work with Eric Schmidt.
1: There's a proposal, which I think is a really good one, which is that we should never tax someone into poverty. That if you're hovering right at the poverty line, that if you have to pay taxes and that now puts you below the poverty line, we shouldn't do that. I agree. I think that's a very, very good and fair idea. We should also still raise taxes on billionaires and corporations. Mm. That's how we're going to pull the money back. But it's important to remember, Bezos wants us to think that he's like, look, if you just raise my individual taxes, that money right there isn't going to pay for all the things that you want. Sure, Jeff, that's right. That's why we're not raising it just on you. We're raising it on all 930 billionaires in the United States. It's why we're also not just going after your income, but I think we have to go after the wealth as well. The wealth that they sit on, the wealth that they never actually bring into the real world, so they never pay capital gains on it, but they borrow against it happily so they can have liquidity to go through their lives. Of course, Jeff Bezos is going to tell us that if we raise his taxes, things won't get better. He doesn't want us to raise his taxes. He's a greedy person. I mean, that makes perfect sense to me that he would say that. He's just entirely wrong and self-serving.
2: Anyone else see that video of that cattle farmer in Texas who was basically encouraging all the other cattle farmers to just not report any of the screwworms that they find in their cattle so that they don't lose money? Did anyone else see that? Because I feel like that's like a little bit concerning. Like, we have to eat that, sir. What?
3: So what's your plan for the illegals that are in this state that get free benefits?
4: They go.
1: If you listen to what she was saying.
5: No, just
1: hear me out. If you listen to what she was saying, at its core, she's angry about the exact same things you are. People are propagandized. People are misinformed. But people are not stupid. And we shouldn't treat them as such. People are angry because they know they're being screwed. They might get lied to. They might get taken in. If somebody robs your neighbor's house, you don't go over there and laugh at them afterwards. They've been taken advantage of. And that's what this is. People are being robbed. They're being robbed of their critical thinking. They're being robbed of their empathy. The answer to that is not shame. The answer to that is not anger. The answer to that is empathy and compassion.
5: Thank you.
0: And you'll have Schumer. He goes crazy over this or that or Epstein. This guy. Why are they talking about him? He said, well, we don't know.
6: And joining me now is Pennsylvania Democratic Senator John Fetterman. Senator Fetterman, thank you so much for being here. We really appreciate it.
7: Oh, well, thanks for having me here.
6: Well, we have a lot to get to. Let's start off with the midterms. We are 5 months. Well, we'll be watching Texas closely. I have to ask you about Graham Plattner. You just talked about the main race. I don't have to tell you, Senator, I know you've talked about this, but his campaign has been plagued by controversies, including allegations of physically aggressive behavior in past relationships.
8: Hey, Stafford, are you okay?
9: Oh, hey, Carsey. Ma, I'm feeling a little blue.
8: Oh, no. What's wrong?
9: Well, sometimes I wake up at night in a cold sweat, feeling like a damn fool, in spite of everyone's good intentions.

0: feels fitting with us in such a sporty mood.
1: I know, no kidding.
0: The World Cup and the NBA Finals. I'm Joe Fryer.
1: And I'm Savannah Seller.
0: Developing right now on Morning News Now, standing down, President Trump canceling plans for a new round of strikes on Iran after two nights of heavy attacks. Now the president once again signaling a deal to end the war could be close, but officials in Tehran say a final decision has not yet been made.
2: Wow.
0: Also developing, a path of destruction across the Midwest after another round of severe storms. Now millions of people are at risk this weekend, and we're tracking record heat from the south to the northeast. Our friend Al Roker has the forecast. Plus, it's all systems go for SpaceX, Elon Musk's rocket company, set to debut on the NASDAQ today in a record-setting multi-billion dollar IPO. What you need to know before you buy in. And cheers to all. This morning, we are celebrating Pride Month back at a first-of-its-kind sports bar we first told you about a couple years ago. It's now getting honored on a national level.
3: Hello.
4: Hey, Matthias.
5: Percy.
4: Oh man, so good to hear from you. How's everything up in Canada?
5: Same old, but more importantly, how are things down there? I mean, it seems a little weird.
4: Huh. Weird?
5: Yeah. Are you okay?
4: Let me tell you.

0: Yeah, I've noticed that no one wants to talk about that. Yeah. I mean, there's definitely a few things that could be done.
1: Yeah.
0: But no one's... Well, yeah. Anyway, how's the weather?

0: well, yeah, I mean, maybe what we need is just to refocus and remember that there are people out there trying to do good stuff.
1: Yeah, I guess.
0: Mr. Rogers had that thing he said. What was it? You gotta look for the helper.

0: It's the worst kind of cult.
1: Yeah, probably.
0: Yeah, I mean, honestly, I know you're trying your best, but you're not convincing me that everything is great.
1: Well,
0: I think, what if I just came down for a visit?
1: Maybe, oh, you wanna?
0: Yeah, I think that'd be fun.

0: Carsey Blanton.
1: I think it's very telling that a political system that has become controlled by money, controlled by the power of organized money, is also a political system that is trying to convince all of us down here that policy and discussions around what government can or cannot do is not what they want to talk about. It's fascinating to me that the more money that goes into our political system, the less we talk about actual politics.
2: You want to hear what's really crazy? I mean, in every day, it gets worse.
3: Super PACs. You could, I hate super PACs. I have legislation into abolish super PACs. I want to get rid of citizens. Should I? But taking all of that stuff, okay, you're a super PAC. You're representing AI. You're representing APAC. You're representing crypto. You might think that you would put an ad on television saying, I am for candidate X because he stands for what we're paying for.
1: Right.
3: They don't even do that. In some cases, they will literally, I've heard of examples where they are opposing a candidate because he worked for the company that is sponsoring the ad. I mean, it's, you know, Republican super PACs get involved in Democratic primaries, and on it goes. So it's a completely corrupt political system way outside of what town meetings are in Vermont, in Maine. Good. You think we're spending too much on the school budget? Good. Then let's argue it out. I disagree with you. And by a vote of 63 to 49, we passed the budget or we defeated the budget. It's called democracy.
4: They're dumb. They're Democrats. They have the worst policy of anybody. I watched that thug that's up in Maine. He's a thug. Yeah. And they're trying to make excuses for him. I mean, he's worse than any human being that's ever run for office, probably. I don't know him. I don't want to say bad, but I just look. I mean, nobody's ever had a record like that.
1: By to see if
5: I'm good. How are you?
1: Good. I was just coming by to see if you were gonna go vote today, and it
5: I
1: looks like you guys just did.
5: Best of luck.
1: It's too late.
5: Best of luck.
1: Hey, Kitty. Hello. How are you?
5: I'm good.
1: I'm just wondering if you guys voted today.
5: I am going to head down in a little bit.
1: Awesome.
5: At
1: fantastic.
5: Graham, right?
1: Yeah. Yeah. Hey, how are you? I don't want to, I see you're gardening and I don't want to get in the way. I was just going out and asking people if they had voted today.
6: Everything is more expensive than we want it to be.
1: it's getting so stupid.
6: Well, we got to do something in Washington to redirect where these funds are going because he's just using it as a personal bank.
1: I mean, that slush fund they tried to get through, whether it is the fact that they're just using federal dollars and
6: our tax money
1: to enrich him and all the people that are close to him.
5: Yeah.

0: This is a CBS News special report. I'm Jesse Mitchell in New York. CBS News projects Graham Platner has won Maine's Democratic primary for U.S. Senate. Platner has been engulfed in a cascading series of controversies, but he beat Governor Janet Mills, who suspended her campaign in April, yet remained on the ballot. Platner will now face incumbent Republican Senator Susan Collins in November for the U.S. Senate seat.
1: We destroyed Iraq, and we destroyed Afghanistan, and all the suffering, all the killing, all the dying, all the displacement, all of it. And that I'm ashamed of. The anger that I feel is for the people that sent me, who are, frankly, still the same people who are sending people off right now to go but be in harm's way so we can start and have this stupid war with Iran. I mean, Susan Collins voted to send me to Iraq, and she's also there to help Donald Trump continue this absolutely insane conflict in the Straits of Hormuz. So it's the same people. And that is, like, if I have any anger, it is reserved for, like, the political system itself and the people in it who view war not as like a thing that has a human toll, but they view war as like a political game.
2: Controversial Democratic Senate candidate Graham Platner won the primary yesterday in Maine, which could help his party take the Senate. But with new allegations of inappropriate behavior against him and his former campaign manager publicly pulling her support for him, people are split on the baggage he's bringing into this general election. Take a look.
3: I'm going to do everything I can to make sure that Graham Platner is the next senator from the state of Maine.
4: If the choice on the ballot is between that and a senator who's voted to take health care away from millions of Americans, that's the situation that we have to weigh.
5: I think that he's going to get off the ballot soon.
6: Is there a magic number in the scandalabra that would make you stop? Would it have to do with Nazis? You're insulting heroes that you're not, he's not even fit to lick their combat boots. So I'd ask the Democrats, is power really worth that to you?
7: All right, y'all, let me walk you through the absolute worst smear campaign of all time and how it backfired spectacularly in a way that may be the biggest failure of a hit job of all time. Let me start with this, a little breakdown of exactly what happened here with the attack on Graham Platner from the New York Times, from the Israel lobby, okay? To recap, Dem and Rep operatives spent the week setting the narrative that Graham Platner is a predator. Pro-Israel New York Times runs a story on Graham Platner, done by a pro-Israel reporter, literally. She got an APAC award in college, by the way, okay? No SA allegations, none. They talked to six exes, three say he was fine, two of the remainder say he drank and womanized. The last is a conservative activist who protected Brett Kavanaugh. Literally worked for the Heritage Foundation. That's the Project 2025 people, okay? A Republican insider who on the record said she wants to campaign for Collins and attacks Graham Platner with all these absurd claims, quite frankly. Okay, they continue here. She claims Platner trapped her in a room. The New York Times reads her diaries, texts, Google chats, and Facebook messages. Nothing corroborates her story. That's an important point. So zero evidence. Republican operative attacking a Democrat who's leading to take a Republican seat. Zero evidence for any of the claims. Okay, more. New York Times finds a text from the accuser saying she, quote, would personally campaign for Susan Collins. This is the most obvious Zionist smear campaign in history. The GOP attack on Platner failed. Massive backlash over that. It just didn't work. Okay. Now the Daily Caller is saying it was a soft catch-and-kill operation. Graham Platner's alleged victims came forward. The New York Times fed them to the wolves. Oh, yes. The New York Times ran this hit piece on Graham Platner low-key to secretly help Graham Platner. That was their intent. No, what happened was, and I actually know from some behind-the-scenes sources who were close to this, what happened was you had this pro-Israel reporter who was desperate to take down Graham Platner. By the way, the same so-called reporter also did a number of hit jobs on Zoran Mamdani. That should tell you something. So this person was steering the story, told this Republican operative that, oh yeah, no, we have like a bunch of people and they're making SA allegations against him, so we should definitely put yours in there and you tell us your story and we'll put that in there. And so they overpromised and underdelivered. There were no SA allegations. They never existed. It's bullshit. A pro-Israel reporter was desperate to take down Graham Platner because he's anti-Israel. The New York Times is a rag for allowing that shit to run. And this conservative activist who went out there, she was like, oh shit, I don't think I would have done the story had I known there were no other women who were claiming SA, right? So, but they're calling it a catch and kill operation, as if the New York Times got SA allegations against Graham Plattner, then said, let's kill this. Are you kidding me? They literally ran with allegations that had zero evidence from a Republican hack. If they had any whispers of SA, they would have had them bitches front and center, and the headline would have said, Graham Plattner accused of sexual assault. So again, this is what happens when you're desperate to take down somebody and you have Dickie McGee's axe.
8: You have called him a creep. You've said people are rightfully concerned about his behavior. Some of your Democratic colleagues, though, say Go ahead.
2: Controversial Democratic Senate candidate Graham Plattner won the primary yesterday in Maine, which could help his party take the Senate.
9: They have the worst policy of anybody. I watched that thug. That's up in Maine. He's a thug. Yeah. And they're trying to make excuses for him. I mean, he's worse than any human being that's ever run for office, probably.
8: And joining me now is Pennsylvania Democratic Senator John Fetterman. Senator Fetterman, thank you so much for being here. We really appreciate it.
10: Oh, well, thanks for having me here.
8: I have to ask you about Graham Plattner. You just talked about the Maine race. I don't have to tell you, Senator, I know you've talked about this, but his campaign has been plagued by controversies, including allegations of physically aggressive behavior in past relationships. You have called him a creep. You've said people are rightfully concerned about his behavior. Some of your Democratic colleagues, though, say Go ahead.
10: I mean, he's a bona fide dirtbag. I mean, without a doubt.
11: I want to thank my mom and my dad, who have loved me unconditionally for 41 years, even when it wasn't easy. If you believe, as I do, that we can change our politics and change our country, then you must also believe that people can change. And the reason I believe that is because I have lived it. And the reason that I have lived it is because of my wife. Amy Jane, you are my best friend and the love of my life. And thank you. Over the last 9 months, I have seen Mainers come together behind a vision to take back our power from corporations and billionaires. I love every single one of you, everyone who has shown up at a town hall, who has knocked on a door, who cast their vote, not for me, but for a vision of a life in Maine that you can afford. A life of dignity and a government that actually serves its people. I want to thank our incredible campaign team and all 15,000 volunteers. You have built the most powerful grassroots movement in the history of this state. This is because of you. And when we finally defeat Susan Collins,

That will be because of you, too. You don't just believe in a different kind of politics. You have dedicated your time and your talents to it. It is a service to our state and to our nation. And thank you. I also want to thank Governor Janet Mills for a lifetime of service to a state that we both love. We are eternally grateful.

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2: And so that's about 8:30 here on the Mud. You are still tuned in. We're listening to some Graham Plattner, the controversy, the man, and his victory speech, which is a it's a very good speech. It's nice cut down because that cuts out all the crowd noise. However, the crowd noise is also pretty nice because it's a pretty happy sounding crowd for once. So before we traipse back into that and some music and some common affairs of the day and the week and the war and all, let's give a thanks. 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And with that, and the time, and I believe we still do have a picked-up brown dog. Give me one second to get the information. All right, that is on Paradise Ridge out near Shelter Cove. We got a brown, tan, short-haired, pit bull-type dog. Please contact Bonnie, 707-986-7794. All right, we're going to go back to some news, and then we're going to get back to Plattner in a few minutes after that. Hep-ho.
3: You'll spit.

0: feels fitting with us in such a sporty mood.
1: I know, no kidding.
0: The World Cup and the NBA Finals. President Trump says he has an agreement with Iran that the nation will never have a nuclear weapon.
1: He says 10 countries in the Middle East are on board, but Iran has not confirmed that and says nothing has been finalized.
2: After two nights of attacks in the Middle East, there was relative quiet overnight after President Trump.
1: NBC News Washington reporter Alice Barr joins us now with the latest. Alice, good morning.
3: Good morning, Savannah and Joe. Two U.S. news that enforces 3 hours launch news at Iran. And Trump called it off, a deal that he says is going on if Iran agrees.
2: The president describing it as a very strong memorandum of understanding and saying it accomplishes his central goal. And Iran's foreign ministry spokesman said Iran has not yet reached a final decision regarding an agreement and will not compromise on its red lines. And Iran's foreign ministry spokesman said Iran will not compromise on its red lines.
4: It's a very strong memorandum of understanding. That is...
3: Israeli Prime Minister Benjamin Netanyahu's office put out a statement saying that Israel was not party to the memorandum, though it notes that President Trump did speak yesterday with Netanyahu about it, and that Netanyahu expressed his appreciation for the president's commitment to a final agreement, including some of the main Israeli priorities.

And to any of those who feel let down or disappointed or disillusioned, it is my job to earn your trust, faith, and support. And I will spend every day of this campaign, and if I have the privilege, every day in the United States Senate, doing exactly that. It is deeply humbling to stand here as your Democratic nominee. It is an honor, and I will not let you down. Until recently, I thought that Harbor Master would be the height of my political career. It now appears that things have changed. But it's funny, this morning was a normal one. I woke up in my home, just a few doors down from the house I grew up in. Amy and I shared a pot of coffee. We walked our dogs on the same road that I've spent most of my life on. We spent the afternoon knocking on doors and getting ready for this evening. And then we drove down here to Blue Hill, where I was born. Born in a maternity ward that has since closed. I am a son of rural Maine. I was a kid who picked blueberries under the July sun, and then one day, I was a kid who signed up and left to fight for his country. And when I returned, I carried with me the weight of forever wars and the struggle and the alienation that came with it. But I'm also a lucky one who found his way back, who found a living on the sea and a home and a community that offered love and redemption. Redemption is not just some simple or easy destination. It's a journey. I've made mistakes in my life, mistakes that I regret, that I live with, and that I continue to learn from. And I'm still far from perfect. But every day, I wake up and I try to be a little bit better and a little bit kinder than I was the day before. And if you give me the chance, I will be a senator for the people who cannot afford to buy a senator.

I will stand up for you and against billionaires and greedy corporations. I will serve you, the people of Maine, not some lobbyist or party boss. I will be the champion for your dreams as if it were my own, no matter the challenge or the expense. I will fight for you. I have been willing to die for my country. There is nothing that I will not do for the state of Maine. You have lifted me up. You have had my back. This is the state that raised me, and this is the state that saved me. Now, I am not a deeply religious man, and yet I cannot help but think tonight about a hymn. I once was lost, but now I'm found. Found because of the grace of the people of Maine. Grace comes when a tree falls and your neighbor brings over a chainsaw. Grace comes when your truck gives out late at night and someone you've never met stops to help you. Grace comes when you need it most and expect it least, when your parents need a hand and an old friend doesn't hesitate to go shovel the driveway. Or when a teacher, as underpaid as they are, stays late after school, gives up their own precious free time to help a kid who has fallen behind. Grace is not inevitable, but here in Maine, sometimes it feels like it is. And that is something I will never take for granted. It is a mighty gift, and one that I am committed to extending outwards. Maine, I love you. I love this state. Now, the national pundits, the political establishment, they keep looking for that one story, that one headline, that one moment in my life that they can define the campaign by. But in trying so hard to understand me, they failed to understand that this is not about me at all. This is a movement about us. About the far too many working far too hard and struggling far too much at the hands of the ruling class. It is not a story of my hardship, it's of our hardship. A story of the hardship of every working Mainer. People that used to be able to stern in the summertime, plow in the winter, dig clams, and be able to send your kid off to college, but you can't anymore. Because that hard work, it isn't enough now. This story, the story of this campaign, it's not about how the political establishment counted me out. It's about for how far too long the political establishment has counted out the voices of every single person without the money to buy influence. But they don't know Maine.

0: It's like, what, 63?
1: Here's our president reclaiming
2: his time.
1: His time.
3: Presented the election was rigged. It was a dirty election.
4: Mr.
3: And
4: president,
3: it's happening again right now in California.
4: You've never presented evidence.
3: It's happening right now in California. Right now, it's looking. Look at what's
4: Where's
3: happening
4: the
3: in California.
4: To that?
3: It's
4: the
3: 4 days.
4: Are doing well in
3: California. It's no, they're not. They're dropping fast because it's a rigged election. Let me tell you, it's 4 days, and they aren't even close
4: that's
3: to coming
4: how they,
3: up
4: that's
3: with.
4: That's how they
3: You know
4: the
3: why
4: votes
3: they're doing that? Because they're cheating on the election.
4: There's what? Do you have evidence to support
3: all
4: that?
3: All I have to do is look. All
4: but
3: I have to do is
4: that's
3: look.
4: That's not evidence.
3: And I listen. They're crooked, California. Just like you're crooked. Your press is crooked, and Meet the Press is crooked.
4: To be fair, I'm not crooked, but let's
3: really.
4: Let's
3: well,
4: continue.
3: You play right into their hands.
4: Let's continue.
3: You're either crooked or you're stupid. Let's your elections are crooked, and you're crooked, and Meet the Press is crooked, and so is ABC and CBS and CNN.
4: But Mr. President,
3: your one-sided crooked networks. All right, let's call it quits because I've had enough. Thank you, darling. Have a good
4: Mr.
3: time.
4: Mr. President, let's please. I traveled all the way to Wisconsin.
3: I've sat in the rain with you for an hour. On and off in the rain, and I've given you enough time. You ought to straighten out your press because you know what?
4: Mr. President,
3: a country can never be great with a dishonest press.
4: Listen, we traveled all the way to Wisconsin for this interview.
1: What a dick.
2: Yeah, she sucks.
5: Since the start of the Iran war, oil prices have swung wildly following some of Donald Trump's announcements.
6: Tomorrow we have a blockade going into effect.
5: Some of which have been abrupt and unexpected.
7: It's going to be ended soon.
5: Some traders, whether incredibly lucky or exceptionally well-informed, seem to have anticipated these market moves. Throughout the war, traders have been betting huge sums of money just before Trump made major announcements. The U.S. Department of Justice has opened a probe. Investigators are focusing on the oil market, where they suspect some individuals profited enormously from confidential information. Large volumes of oil have been sold off with almost perfect timing. One example is on March the 23rd. Between 10:48 and 10:50 GMT, oil bets surged while prices were still high. A few minutes later, Trump posted on social media about a, quote, total resolution to hostilities, an announcement that came as a surprise to diplomatic observers. Immediately, the price of oil dropped sharply. Then, on April the 21st, a similar pattern happened again, this time several minutes before the announcement that the ceasefire would be extended indefinitely. Now, some members of Congress are openly raising accusations.
8: I think that corruption, in part, and insider trading is at the heart of why the Trump administration does what it does. I don't know who's profiting off of these moves.
5: When questioned about possible insider trading, Donald Trump responded with nonchalance.
9: The whole world, unfortunately, has become somewhat of a casino.
5: For some experts, the repeated pattern of suspicious trades leaves little room for doubt.
10: It's affecting the entire oil market and the entire stock market because the scale of these illicit trades and suspected insider trading has gotten so large that no one's ever seen anything like it.
5: If insider trading is taking place, then who is leaking the information? Congress has demanded answers from the Secretary of Defense.
11: What happens in betting markets doesn't matter to you, even if the information may be coming from insiders in your office.
12: Senator, it's not something we're involved in at all. And of course, we take operational security at every level very seriously.
5: The White House has reportedly sent a memo to staff members reminding them not to share confidential information or use it for financial gain. In the United States, a conviction for insider trading can carry a prison sentence of up to 20 years.
13: Chief, I got a guy here who was speeding 15 to 35.
14: Then you should give him a ticket.
13: Yep.
15: Tell him I got a get out of jail free card, first edition. Tell him. Tell him.
13: He says he's got a get out of jail free card.
15: Hey,
14: can
15: yeah,
14: you
15: tell him.
14: See it?
13: Yes, sir. I can see
15: I
13: it.
15: I do.
14: Shit.
15: I do. I
14: Ask
15: got
14: him
15: one.
14: If he's sure
15: tell
14: he wants
15: him.
14: To
15: yeah.
14: use it on
15: tell
14: this.
13: Are you...
14: Do it.
13: Chief wants to know if you want to use your get out of jail free card on this.
15: Yeah.
14: Put me on speakerphone. Speaker, put me on speakerphone.
15: Hi, officer,
14: sir,
15: yes.
14: Sir, you understand this is a one-time use?
15: Yes, sir, I understand, officer, but I'm a good guy. I don't really break the law. I just want to get out of this. I don't want to spend the money on the ticket.
14: I want you to take his get-out-of-jail-free card, rip it in half. There's complimentary ice cream in the back of your cruiser. I want you to go get it and
13: sir,
14: give
13: how
14: it
13: long
14: to
13: has that
14: man.
13: Ice cream been in the cruiser?
14: Did you argue with the gentleman at all?
13: I don't know.
14: Did you argue with the gentleman at all?
13: Yeah, a little, I guess.
15: Yes.
14: Apologize to the gentleman.
13: I'm sorry.
0: You know, I've gone all over Maine for the past 9 months now. We've right. talked to like tens of thousands of Mainers. I hold multiple public events a week. It's all open to the public. We don't screen questions. We don't screen people. Like, anybody can come. So I've been talking to everybody, Republicans, independents, Democrats, the whole nine yards, people that just don't care about politics, the whole nine yards. And if you ask any Mainer, do you think you live in a political and economic system that has your best interest at heart? Nobody says yes.
16: And by the way, I mean, you transfer that to any state. Americans. Union, I think. I mean, yeah. I think that's absolutely the undercurrent. I mean, Graham, I have to tell you, you know, look, I talk to people in politics all the time, and I've done it for many years. This might be the longest conversation I've had without a platitude with a politician. I like, it sounds ridiculous, but I cannot tell you how canned, how often you hear, the Democrats just have to get back to those issues of affordability. We've got to get back to what people talk about around the kitchen table. And I'm like, I don't think people actually talk around the kitchen. I think they're eating in their cars. Like,
0: that's right.
16: But that's what I'm saying. I think there is a refreshing openness and honesty to approaching something this way. And I cannot wait to see how long it takes for you to be consumed by that system.
9: This guy's a thug. He's a low-level thug. And he's running for to be a senator to work with Eric Schmidt.
0: Well, it's another week and another failed attempt at peace in Iran as the Trump administration continues to flail and act like the immature people that they are. It's no help that Benjamin Netanyahu continues to get on the phone every single time and scuttle peace deals because he doesn't want to see it. Also doesn't help that oil companies continue to rake in billions in profits as this thing moves on and on and on, costing the American taxpayer billions of dollars every single day. All for a war that was started for no reason, and now we are at a point where our version of a peace deal is just getting back to where we were before it started. It's utterly insane. But we need to call upon Susan Collins and all Senate Republicans to rein in the Trump administration, force a war powers vote, and take away the power of this administration to continue to waste precious resources that should be spent here in the United States in this stupid war in Iran.
9: They're dumb. They're Democrats. They have the worst policy of anybody. I watched that thug. That's up in Maine. He's a thug. Yeah. And they're trying to make excuses for him. I mean, he's worse than any human being that's ever run for office, probably. I don't know him. I don't want to say bad, but I just, look, I mean, nobody's ever had a record like that. And you'll have Schumer. He goes crazy over this or that or Epstein. This guy. Why are they talking about him? He said, well, we don't know. This guy's got a rap sheet. I've never seen anything like it. He's a thug. I know thugs. I had to deal with thugs. I built a lot of buildings. I dealt with the toughest people on earth. I dealt with worse than thugs. This guy's a thug. He's a low-level thug. And he's running to be a senator to work with Eric Schmidt. Great, Eric will handle him, I think. To be with Barrasso, I mean, he's worse than any human being that's ever run for office. This guy's a thug, he's a low-level thug, and he's running to be a senator.
17: President Trump made those comments toward Graham Plattner. It came one day after Plattner was declared the winner of the Democratic Senate primary race. Plattner now responding to those comments made by the president.
18: Gotta say, being called a thug and the worst person to ever run for office by Donald Trump might be the highest compliment that I've ever received. The reason he's doing it is that he's scared. He knows. He knows that we're coming after him. When we retake this seat for working class Mainers, when we retake the Senate with fighting Democrats who actually want to hold Trump and his cronies and all their corruption accountable, he knows that's coming. And it's got him shaking in his boots.
17: Plattner will go head-to-head with Susan Collins in the November general election. Collins is seeking her sixth term.
9: Figure it out, it'll put him away. But this is a thug. He's a cheap, no good person. And I watch these senators, the Democrats, and, well, we don't really know. You do know. He's as bad. I've never seen a person like that run for office. And the guy from Texas, different, but he's terrible, too. He's terrible. These are radical left communists. But I watched this guy this morning, and he was so bad. He was so bad. He's a bad guy, you know, just a bad guy. He must be laughing up his sleeve when he looks at these idiots going like Schumer. Well, he's okay. He's okay. He's not okay. Can you imagine if the Republicans had him?
4: Oh, my God.
9: How about if we had him, John? Yeah. So,
19: we wouldn't let it happen.
9: Well, I think, I really believe it. If it meant losing the Senate, you would not let that happen.
19: Correct.
9: It's just a terrible thing. I mean, I watch it happening. It's unfolding. It's

Well, isn't that a lot of descriptives? The amazing part is that the very proven stuff and evidences that come out every day have thus far been as formerly mentioned, the previous Women for Kavanaugh lady, not to knock her character, but claiming that he once pulled her kind of roughly out of a car and pushed her roughly into a bedroom and then held the door so she couldn't get out of it. He denied this wholeheartedly, but I might say that also sounds like what a big veteran guy would do to somebody who was angrily trying to drunkenly drive home and then how to de-escalate it. That's, you know, that's just a theory, but it does sound like not the profile, let's say, of systemic abuse with many, many new people coming out all the time. Yeah. Anywho, there is about an hour before the 10 o'clock hour here on the Mud. You are tuned to KMUD Garberville, 91.1 FM, KMUE Eureka, 88.1 FM, and KLAI Laytonville, 90.3 FM. 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Let's see. Give a look out to a Summer Arts and Music Festival coming up next week. If you're in the Redway area, Affiliates of Owls, welcome to come by a memorial of sorts up at the Mateel. I'll be getting out there to pay some respects and read some material of Owls. And what else is going on? Oh, that's right. We were playing some music here on the Mud. The Budos Band playing now. Earlier on, we had Carsey Blanton and Yoko Kanno and the Seatbelts. Got some more coming up with more of Graham Plattner's victory speech. It's a good speech. First hyped Democratical Senate member that progressives have had in the running in a while. I believe when you look around for Senate members who are kind of like A-grade progressive on the issues, that's, you know, including foreign policy, let's say, that's mostly just Bernie Sanders. The entirety of the squad are Congress people. But anyways, that's enough politicking for now. Here on The Mud, I'm Shaka Azul, doing some news and music and musical news in the midst of a very hectic year indeed. So we're going to continue with the Budos Band, and then some more here on The Mud.

a very profitable business. Who would have thought we were doing that? We're like pirates. We're sort of like pirates.

But this guy's got a rap sheet. I've never seen anything like it. He's a thug. I know thugs. I had to deal with thugs. I built a lot of buildings. I dealt with the toughest people on earth. I dealt with worse than thugs.

0: Those who think we can be fooled by a handful of billionaires, who think they can just buy elections like they buy yachts or other houses. But they don't know Maine. We will continue to show up for one another. We will be the people that fight for each other and the places that we love. We are ready for change. And they will try to make this race about everything other than what it absolutely is, a simple choice for who will represent us in the United States Senate. Susan Collins may have started her career decades ago in Washington with good intentions, but she has become just as spineless and corrupt as the establishment she now serves. She got elected promising to protect Roe versus Wade, only to turn around and put a justice the Supreme Court who overturned it. She lied to us. Susan Collins has used her privilege and power to funnel $60 million in federal contracts, $60 million of our tax dollars, to her lobbyist husband. If that's not corruption, I don't know what is. Susan Collins has gotten 21 times wealthier just in the last 15 years. Has anybody else gotten 21 times wealthier since Susan Collins was elected to office? Does Maine have 21 times the schools and hospitals?
1: No.
0: No. We have less. Susan Collins is getting rich while we're getting screwed. The last time she ran for office, she received more money from private equity than any other member of Congress, including some of the same private equity companies that shuttered the mills here in Maine. And ever since then, she has stood by and done nothing while they have bought up nursing homes, local businesses, the last of the houses we could afford, stripped our communities for parts. Hell, they bought the Boston Red Sox. And Susan Collins has never met a war she didn't like. She's been supporting endless wars since I was a teenager, and I know I had to fight in two of them. Senator Collins, I got blown up while you handed out billions of dollars to defense companies that invest in you. Sorry, that you're invested in. You and your friends profited. And my friends died. Susan Collins has voted to send billions of our taxpayer dollars to fund other people's wars. Susan Collins, how do you justify closing hospitals in Maine while using our tax dollars to destroy them halfway around the world?
2: Stop the killing!
0: If you reflect Maine's values, why are you funding masked agents who are ripping our neighbors off the streets, driving them off in unmarked vans? That is not the freedom that I serve four tours defending. If you are an independent voice, why do you vote with Donald Trump 95% of the time? If you're so bipartisan, why were you the deciding vote to put Brett Kavanaugh on the Supreme Court? The deciding vote to defund our health care and our hospitals. Why did you rubber stamp the greatest redistribution of wealth from the working class to the ruling class in the history of our nation? Susan Collins is only bipartisan when it doesn't matter. Susan Collins calls herself the gold standard of common sense. common sense would be Mainers not having to choose between seeing a doctor or paying your mortgage. Common sense would be banning billionaires from buying elections. And it would also be giving workers the same seat at the table as CEOs. Common sense would be a minimum wage that's a living wage. It would be keeping our hospitals open and our schools funded and our kids from having to fight in another generation of forever wars. Common sense would be releasing the Epstein files. Should be unafraid of upsetting the wannabe king to whom Susan Collins bows. Yes. Susan Collins said she would only serve two terms. She's now running for her sixth. She has worked in politics longer than Joe Biden. She hasn't held a town hall since I was in eighth grade. I've held 83 town halls in the past 8 months. What are you trying to hide, Senator Collins? Now, the truth is, Susan Collins doesn't serve us. She serves Donald Trump. She serves the Epstein class. She serves her corporate donors and the corrupt political system that has rigged the economy against us. She does not serve us, and so we will defeat Susan Collins. We will take back this Senate seat. We will take back our power. And when we do, I want you to imagine what it will feel like when we hold Trump and his criminal enterprise to account. When we end prescription drug price gouging. When a trip to the grocery store, to the gas station, doesn't break the bank. When everyone who was born in Maine, raised in Maine, and who loves Maine can stay in Maine. When we codify Roe v. Wade. When we pass Medicare for All. But when we defend our democracy, our country, once we've defended our freedom, let it be a different kind of freedom. Not merely a romantic freedom, but a freedom that is real, that is material. The freedom to start a family, to raise your kids under a roof that is your own, with the promise of security and the guarantee of time. 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Maine, the eyes of the nation are upon us. And while they are here, please go to grahamforsenate.com and make a donation or sign up to be a volunteer. There's an old saying, as Maine goes, so goes the nation. If you want to stop war with Iran and end the forever wars, if you want to give workers the raise they deserve, seniors, the security they worked for, you want to bring back Roe v. Wade, as Maine goes, so goes the nation. If you want to stop a Trump family slush fund, their ballroom, their deals with Saudi princes and tech oligarchs, if you want to stop the corruption, as Maine goes, so goes the nation. If we want to dismantle ICE, win back the Senate, check Donald Trump's power, and take back ours, as Maine goes, so goes the nation. Together, we will defeat Susan Collins. Together, we will win back this Senate seat. And together, we are going to take back our power. Thank you very much.

This guy's a thug. He's a low-level thug. And he's running for to be a senator, to work with Eric Schmidt. I don't know him. I don't want to say bad, but I just, look, I mean, nobody's ever had a record like that. And you'll have Schumer. He goes crazy over this or that or Epstein. This guy.

0: I don't want Trump at the game.
1: Hey, let him come. We're going to boo the out of you, bro. Like, let him come.
2: As a Knicks fan, we don't want the distraction.
3: This president has no business showing up in New York City. I am dead serious.
4: The president got a rude awakening as he made his way into one of the most dangerous environments in American politics, a New York sports crowd, when you're this unpopular.
5: But right now we have a situation in Manhattan where they're stopping a watch party where people just want to have a good time because they can't get into Madison Square Garden with $42,000 seats. So they had the watch party outside the garden. Mm-hmm. They can't have it Monday because the POTUS, instead of saying, you know, I'm going to fall back because it's important that people are having a good time, he's a little selfish.
6: SpaceX will reportedly launch the biggest IPO in history. An IPO is when a private company starts selling shares to the public for the first time. And SpaceX will reportedly launch the biggest IPO in history. An IPO is when a private company starts selling shares to the public for the first time. And once SpaceX does that, Elon Musk is expected to become the first ever trillionaire in the history of the world. I'll hold for applause. Okay. And what makes that even more unsettling is that this man, our first trillionaire, the richest man in the world, is also one of the weirdest people we've ever seen on this planet. This obscenely wealthy weirdo has the ability and means to blow up the moon if he chooses, and also to put a lot of other people's money in his pockets. You know, SpaceX, it will enter the stock market so highly valued, a lot of 401ks will get triggered to invest in it automatically. That's how it works, which could be very risky for retirement accounts because SpaceX doesn't make money. It lost $5 billion last year. Typically, public companies that don't make a profit aren't automatically added to your 401k. But SpaceX would be so gigantic at the IPO, the index would just have to take it. And the person who said you don't need to save for retirement because in 10 to 20 years, the robots I sell you will provide everything you need will be rolling around like a pig in your retirement account. Basically, this maneuver could make Elon a trillionaire and your parents Walmart greeters, okay? Wasn't he supposed to be going to Mars? Wasn't that, can't we chip in to help speed that up? It's $1 trillion. It's hard for our brains to conceptualize that. I mean, we know a trillion is a number, but it's so large. You can't, the same way we can't fathom it. The same way we know, like, Elon has a lot of kids, but we can't fathom him getting laid, right? So let me try to illustrate it. If you tried to count out loud to a trillion, you would be counting until the year 33,736. $1 trillion is 10 billion $100 bills. If you stacked them up, the pile would be almost 700 miles high, as tall as 123 Mount Everest. With that kind of money, Elon could buy every NFL team, all of them, and he'd still have $773 billion left, which he could use to buy all 30 Major League Baseball teams, every NBA team, every Wendy's, every Target store, the Beatles' entire music catalog. He could buy Nike, Macy's, and every Hyundai Elantra ever produced, and would still have $260 billion, $50 million left over. Elon Musk came to the United States from South Africa in 1995, the son of a humble emerald mine owner. And he is so grateful to this country that allowed him to become a trillionaire. Tesla paid almost no federal income tax over the past 3 years. You know, for a guy who has been openly cheering immigrants getting kicked out of the country for stealing from us, sure seems like an immigrant who's been stealing from us to me. Whether our new trillionaire will be attending our president's big birthday bash this weekend on Sunday, Donald Jiggle Jugs Trump will turn 80 years old. And what do you get for the man who steals everything? Not only is Donald Trump expected to be our oldest president, he is our healthiest president, at least according to the doctors he ordered to say that. A report in the Washington Post said today that at his most recent checkup, Trump was seen by 22 specialists. 2 who examined him and 20 who want to know what he looked like naked. They're like, get in here.
7: A little bit of Jimmy Kimmel before that. The Good Lovelies with Crab Bucket. We've had some commentary on and around some business in the country. Coming on soon, we have a little bit more about the Musk trillionaire celebration. And maybe a little visit with Screwworms, Truth and Lies, and a very very touching song by Mousolangelo with All American Saints. Mehdi Hasan interviewing Elon's ex for 12 minutes does get pretty darn interesting, and I think we'll have a good section for it. Now, this is one of his exes slash women he sort of paid to have a kid with. And she left at a certain point the ultra-conservative, rather conspiratorial pipeline, and has come forward with a number of very interesting revelations about how those people behave on the inside. Hey, surprise, they're hedonists. Anyway, the time now, 9:31, and narcissists. 9:31, 55 seconds. I'm Jacques Azoul, and we're still stepping out on a week. Right now, going on toward a little talk about the space

Well, we did it, folks. World's first trillionaire. Let's go!

0: You can.
1: It is certainly
0: feel the energy.
1: Hard to believe that a little company that started in a warehouse in El Segundo.
0: Well, he wasn't there, mind you.
1: Is now going public for the with the largest IPO.
0: No, wait. I'm sorry, I was thinking of Tesla. He was actually there for SpaceX, wasn't he?
1: Ever. And let me tell you, if people had told me this was going to happen, I was like, man, you must be smoking some really good crack. Because I think this company's going to fail.
0: Dude, look at his fucking...

Luther Jr., they taught me about you in school, and how you held hands with your neighbor till they let you in the pool. Reverend Luther, it just must have slipped their mind that your family won a wrongful death lawsuit against the FBI. Saint Elijah loved to play the violin, and he didn't eat no animals because their meat resembled his. Saint Elijah took a walk out to the store, but the police saw his ski mask, he don't fiddle anymore. Aaron Bushnell had a brain sharp as a tack, but he signed up for the Air Force and then couldn't live with that. Martyr Bushnell is a mouthpiece

0: And before we go, I wanted to switch gears to ask you a question about Iran. You are an Iranian-born scientist. You were one of the heads of the Department of the Environment there. The threats to the water reservoirs. On Wednesday, Iranian media reported U.S. military strikes hit drinking water reservoirs in the south of Iran, damaging at least two concrete tanks, cutting off water for tens of thousands of people. Your response to the mounting concerns over the long-term consequences of the war on human health, land and marine ecosystems and aquifers, as well as the war's impact on global warming?
1: I think what I'm worried about is mostly the normalization of targeting civil infrastructure as a part of a war. So you want to take out a government, different strategies are insufficient, and at some point you start attacking infrastructure and, you know, to paralyze your enemy. Who suffers from the consequences of this? The poor communities, the vulnerable communities. Now, we are seeing another incident in this war. This is not the first time, and we know this didn't only happen in Iran. The rest of the countries in the region also suffered from this. But in the case of Iran, this is another case where reservoirs or the water infrastructure in a poor community, in a rural community, gets targeted. Now, 10 villages lost their water supply. Two reservoirs got impacted. One of those tanks, the bigger one, had been recently actually developed and established. Who suffers from this? The civilians that you claim you want to rescue from that government. So they are the ones who have to bear the consequences. They are the ones who, even in normal times, are struggling with having access to clean water. And as a result of war, now they have to suffer further and further. This is just the short-term impacts. If you think about what happens as a result of all the emissions associated with the war, we are also, you know, going to pay the cost of that. If you think about how the economies would suffer, and when we know that the economies are in the resistance mode or in the inflation mode, they become more resources extractive, they become more polluting, then we know that the long-term consequences would be even more dire. What I'm happy about is that Iran this year has been very lucky, and nature has been much more generous than the politicians to the Iranians. So Iran has got a lot of rain this year, the rest of the region as well. But you know, that's a temporary relief. The long-term consequences would be severe. And we all have already seen that it's not only the infrastructure that is being targeted. Think about all the pollution, all these tankers that beyond being targeted, the oil spills in the Persian Gulf, the petrochemical facilities, infrastructure, the refineries that are getting targeted in the coastline. All of those impacts would be there. Pollution would be there. People are going to fish, eat the pollution. Everything would be there for a long, long time. Even if the President Donald Trump and Ayatollah Khamenei shake hands tomorrow, these consequences would be there for generations. They would not only impact the Iranians. These are transgenerational and transboundary.
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2: Your claim that your abusive stepfather forced you to kill a man when you were 7 years old, is that the only person you've ever killed?
3: Well, I would say as a child, yes.
2: Do you think that you've killed people as an adult?
3: Does it matter?
2: Yeah, I'd say so.
3: Why?
2: Killing somebody's a pretty weighty thing.
3: If someone's trying to kill you or you're in combat?
2: It's still a weighty thing to take somebody else's life. I mean, it could be self-defense, it could be justified, but it's still a weighty thing. So I'm just asking you, how many people have you killed?
3: Well, if I did, I wouldn't be telling a reporter sitting here in my training center.
2: How about voters? Would you tell voters?
3: There's no need. I don't think that's important.
4: That is not, for the record, that is not Graham Plattner. That is actually, I don't know his name because it wasn't on any of the source material, but he's running and doing his thing. Nobody really minds that.
5: These are Benjamin Netanyahu's words. For 40 years, I've dreamt of attacking Iran. He he's the only president who would listen to me. Those are Netanyahu's words. I'm paraphrasing.
6: 40 years, Trump every said president in 1987 said no. He would go and take over Carrick Island. He said that in 85. You make it seem like this guy's not an independent thinker.
5: Well, he's not an independent
6: Trump thinker. Said that in 85.
5: Hold on. He also said, none of us knew they would hit the Strait of Hormuz. None of us knew they would hit the Gulf countries. You idiot. You Everyone knew
6: you
5: this.
6: You can't give him credit that he said this 40 years ago.
5: Yeah, I don't know how he got that one thing.
6: Oh,
5: consistent.
6: Oh, but yeah, what about I don't know how this one thing he did. Okay, I don't know how he. On. I don't know how he came back and
5: Patrick,
6: won
5: you keep
6: a,
5: asking
6: election.
5: Me to give him credit.
6: Let's, yeah,
5: the Iran war. You praised him on day one of the Iran war. Would you accept today it's been an absolute disaster?
6: No.
5: Because Donald Trump is not a war leader. No, he doesn't understand foreign policy. He doesn't understand war. He just said this week, "I'm bored." Mehdi, you know what he said this week? I'm bored of all this.
6: Mehdi,
5: like a child.
6: Mehdi, let me tell you what it is. You know, I have a local. I have a local doctor. I want you to go see. He specializes in TDS. And I think you would work very well with him. Over a six-month period, he'll be able to get rid of your TDS.
5: I have a guy who's a psychologist, and he deals with cult members.
6: Yep.
5: And I think he'll do well with you guys who can't get out of the Trump cult.
6: See the difference?
5: You, I asked you, I gave you an opportunity in front of the audience to criticize Trump on Iran. You can't do it.
6: I will.
5: It's been a disaster.
6: Can I tell you?
5: Please.
6: The difference between you and I is I will sit there, and I'll give credit, and I'll criticize.
5: I'll give him credit.
6: I am more supportive of him than you are.
5: What should I give
6: because
5: him credit
6: Because the longer you're a capitalist, you're going to want somebody that's pro-capitalism.
5: The economy is horrific business. Under him.
6: Because
5: my business
6: under war
5: is doing badly because of him.
6: Because
5: of the war? No, who started the war? He did.
6: I take ownership that he started the war.
5: So when you say give him credit,
6: can I finish? You're going to allow me to finish my thought?
5: Please.
6: Did you give him credit in Venezuela?
5: No, of course not. Illegal action.
6: So that's also no.
5: He broke international law, American law, the Constitution.
6: So that's a no for you as well.
5: He killed a grandmother.
6: Let me ask you a question.
5: And he brought this guy into a court case that he might lose.
6: If they take over Cuba, would that be a victory in your eyes? Or are you going, so give it already criticism up front.
5: You think I'm supporting... You want me to come here to Florida and support imperialism? You support imperialism.
6: So you
5: support just invading other countries.
6: So that's you go
5: criminal,
6: back...
5: Patrick.
6: You go criminal? Well, yes. How the hell do you think America got so big? What do you think they did? It was an expansionist... James Polk ideology of let's go out and buy all these other places.
5: Was there international law, the UN Charter, the Geneva Conventions at the time?
6: But you're sitting here complaining about something like this where you're living in a country. It's because of the byproduct of the visionaries previous to us that they made it what it is today. Why do you feel so safe here?
5: Bizarre argument.
6: Why do you feel
5: because
6: so safe
5: here? Because we once
6: here?
5: Got Alaska, we should go here? Conquer Cuba.
6: No, that's not what I'm telling
5: Sounds
6: you.
5: Sounds like it.
6: If they're expanding, I don't mind an expansionist president. I don't
5: You
6: mind
5: like
6: it.
5: Imperialism.
7: A sustainable building practice.
8: How is it sustainable if you're killing trees?
7: Because it's regenerative, you can grow trees.
8: Right. Well, you can grow all sorts of things, can't you?
7: Well, you can't grow concrete.
8: You can. See you, Cameron. Cheerio.
9: So the sculptor behind Donald Trump's 22-foot gold statue at one of his golf clubs in Florida is now speaking out, and he does not have some great things to say about Donald Trump and the chaos behind the scenes. Alan Cottrell, the sculptor, said, quote, "This was a cluster F," describing the chaos that building the statue caused while working with crypto investors who commissioned the statue for Donald Trump. It was part of their promotional push for a meme coin that they launched. The artist also accused those crypto investors of copyright infringement after they used an image of the sculpture on their meme coin. He eventually got some money for them doing that. And when he was asked if he'd work on Donald Trump's upcoming presidential library construction, he said, quote, "Once somebody has shown you that they can't be trusted to do what they say, you don't work with them anymore." He also said, quote, F no to working with these crypto investors again. And interestingly, he was told to get rid of Donald Trump's turkey neck and make him look thinner in the statue. Even the sculptor behind the statue doesn't like Donald Trump and working with him and everybody around him. And I think most people are looking at this statue with absolute disgust because it's just awful. So the sculptor behind Donald Trump's 22-foot gold statue...

Thank you, stock market. Our hero at SpaceX is trying to IPO his company at $1.5 trillion, which is 100 times the company's yearly revenue. Okay, fine. Maybe that valuation is a little high, but it's only because people are actually willing to pay that much for the stock. It's not like NASDAQ and index funds are changing the rules to flood SpaceX stock with all of our retirement funds and savings in order to help prop up the stock price just days after the IPO. Okay, and even if that was happening, it's not like credible financial data companies are saying that SpaceX is probably only worth half as much. By the way, these are really specific script lines. I see where this is going. Okay, teensy tiny problem. Pretty much anyone with a 401k, IRA, or a savings account has their money invested in indices like the S&P 500. Usually it takes 3 months for a new stock to enter an index called the seasoning period, so that that IPO stock price can collide with the reality to protect passive investors from unnecessary risk. Yeah, well, they all gosh darn reduced their seasoning period so that trillions of dollars could be automatically invested in SpaceX, which will help keep that valuation nice and tasty. With Tesla and SpaceX, Elon Musk companies will make up 6-7% of the S&P 500. But I don't know about you, I'm willing to take on some risk for the greater good of Wall Street's huge payday and America getting its first trillion. Bro, what the fuck? So

0: have been willing to die for my country. There is nothing that I will not do for the state of Maine.
1: Speech got a lot of plaudits, and of course, there's still, you know, some skepticism around Plattner's candidacy. But this, I thought, and he was on MS Now this morning with Mika and Joe Scarborough. I think Mika just was alone in this interview with him. And let's play this.
2: We're asked this question by Chris Hayes about the issue of, is there more out there? What else could be out there that might be revealed during the campaign? And you deflected, said, among other things, this is between you and your wife. It was understandable to a limit, because for Maine voters in a general election, the question is, what is out there? What is not in your possession that you sent to others who may have in their possession? How many concerning pictures and or text messages are in the possession of other people that could be used against you? And I'd like to know if there are pictures, concerning pictures.
3: I will just say that the nature of Amy and I's relationship has been blown, I would say, totally out of proportion. Early in our marriage, we had some struggles, and we worked through them because that's what you do when you're in love with somebody. And it made our marriage much stronger, made us, frankly, a much happier and communicative couple. I was single for the majority of my adult life. I was in my 20s and 30s, and I dated. And, you know, that's in the modern age. That's what happens. You date people, and you use dating apps, and you do all this stuff. And frankly, that all happened long before I got married, and happened long before I decided to run for United States Senate. I can just tell you, there is nothing out there that is going to be, will run counter to any of the stories that I've talked about openly this entire campaign.
1: All right, pause it right there. Yeah. I just want to just step in here. First off, I love the intensity of Mika's look when she is thinking, well, are there dick pics? And I mean, that's what this is about. I mean, let's just be clear. There are people who are concerned that there, and it sounds to me, just from his answer, like, I did all the stuff.
4: Yeah.
1: Now, I think Mika and I are similar age. She may be a little bit younger than me. And I can tell you that, you know, prior to the time that I got married back, you know, and I got married in 04 or something like that, there was no, like, we couldn't even send pictures on our phones. And that it just wasn't a thing. And then after I got divorced, like 20 years later, I was like, what's going on here?

0: Ah, that's a little bit of Rod McDonald and Sam Cedar of the Majority Report discussing some more of the Plattner controversies and the rest of it. Now, I did find out who this guy was, and then I forgot his name.
1: Man, when you were 7 years old, is that the only person
0: this man
1: killed?
0: Let me just look here.
2: Well, I would say, as a child, yes.
1: Do you think that you've killed people as an adult?
2: Does it matter?
1: Yeah, I'd say so.
2: Why?
1: Killing somebody's a pretty weighty thing.
2: If someone's trying to kill you or you're in combat?
1: It's still a weighty thing to take somebody else's life. I mean, it could be self-defense, it could be justified, but it's still a weighty thing. So I'm just asking you, how many people have you killed?
2: There's no need. I don't think that's important.
0: So that's Victor Marx running for governor as a MAGA Republican in Colorado. I think it's Colorado. Anyway, that's fun, and that's some news you won't hear very many places. And you know what you won't hear very many places? This show in just a couple minutes, because it's time for Small Hazards. And it's time for me to get going. I wish you all a very good week of news, and I hope the totally legit peace reigns over the region like it has for the last 2 months, and maybe it will for a week. This is a pretty samsaric cycle. Anyway, catch you all later. Here on the Mud, Shaka Azul, signing out.

Well, I was seeing the gang down there. What's that thug? That's up in Maine. He's a thug. And they're trying to make excuses for him. I mean, he's worse than any human being that's ever run for office, brother.

and on FM Translator, K25, 8PQ, Shelter Cove, 99.5, and on the web and in the archives at kmud.org, as always. So hope you guys are strapped in. Got a bunch of good stuff I'm going to play for you. I think we're going to start out the night with some Behemoth, and after that we'll have Eagle Twin, and I will see you back here shortly, for more Small Hazards with Mama Cobra on the Mud.

Boop, boop, be-doo. Pew. All right. There. Well, as I said, we just heard a bunch of stuff. We had Enslaved just before me talking, right now talking, with and Zeus, Astral, and Urtical Gods, both off of Blood Hymn. I think those are the correct titles. I'm having some problems with the naming of tracks in my files. So, it's one of those two. And before that, Eagle Twin, and It Came to Pass That Birds Rained Down as Black Snakes, which is an amazing track. And I wanted to give a quick shout out to The Works in Eureka, because I think that's where I got that Eagle Twin record. They have amazing stuff. Lots of the stuff you hear on here came from there. So thank you, Works in Eureka. Go see them. Go see them, please. Anywho, at the very tippy top, there was Behemoth, as I said in the beginning, with Ceremony of Shiva and of Sephrodic Transformation. So, that's what we had in the beginning. I will be back oh so soon. But until then, I'm going to send you off with some Nile, Annihilation of the Wicked.

And I'm back, and I told you I'd be back. Hoo, hoo, hoo, hoo. Yeah, I'm back, and I'm back. It was just one song, and I'm back. Anywho, that was Nile, Annihilation of the Wicked, off of Annihilation of the Wicked, title track. Very good, very good. The beginning of the track was actually playing under me speaking earlier, so if you're into that track, there's a little bit more at the beginning that you missed. So sorry, not sorry. Anyway, we are at the half hour here, somewhere about. Just wanted to remind you that you're listening to Small Hazards with me, Mama Cobra, your fearless leader, on KMUD Garberville, 91.1 FM, Redwood Community Radio. Also had a couple notices here that I wanted to put out into the world. The Humboldt Superior Court Clerk's Office Lobby at 421 I Street in Eureka has reopened to the public for walk-in service from 9 a.m. to 2 p.m. Parties are encouraged to continue using the Dropbox rather than waiting in line. Clerk's office staff continue to be available by phone at 707-445-7256. The second floor of the courthouse remains closed to the general public. 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So there's that. If you need to go to the court clerk's office, they are back in business, kind of, sort of. Let's see, what else do I have for you? What else do I have for you? Also wanted to tell you about Comedy for a Change. Looking for thought-provoking humor to address the never-ending insanity of the world? Then join local comedian Jason Robo for Comedy for a Change from 2 to 4 a.m. Saturdays. 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Warning, contents may cause triggering and increase capability to grasp difficult subjects falsely believed not to be a joke. 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I have caught this show before. It is very funny. So archive it if you're not going to be awake from 2 to 4 a.m. Or if you are, check it out. So that's all I have for you right now. Up next, we're going to have some Neurosis with Hidden Faces and Distill. You're listening to Small Hazards with Mama Cobra. Bye.

Oh, yeah. What a great set that was. There's a whole bunch of stuff in there. Just a quick reminder, you are still listening to Redwood Community Radio. KMUD Garberville, 91.1. This is still Mama Cobra. You are still listening to Small Hazards. We had a little request song in there, which was great. Also, a while back, in case somebody really loved those songs, I played some Necropanther and I forgot to tell you about it. So I'm going to tell you about it now. Necropanther, as in a dead panther. Renew and Death at Hand were the two songs. I played them after Neurosis, but I really like that stuff. So in case anybody was wondering, that's what that was. After Buss It, we had Mortiferum with Inhuman Effigy. Anamnesis. Anybody can tell me how to say that, they get a prize. And Faceless Apparition. And just now we had Thou with Unmasked and What is Love Club Remix. Let's see. What else do we have? I think I'm going to play some Weed Eater for you next. But I have some messages to tell you. Just some announcements here. Humboldt Audit. There are currently 3 seats open on Humboldt's first audit committee. 1 for a representative from local special districts or schools, and 2 for qualified members of the public. If you are interested in serving on the audit committee, you can fill out the application at humboldtgov.org and email it with your resume to cob@co.humboldt.ca.us or mail your application to Clerk of the Board, County of Humboldt, 825 5th Street, Eureka, California, 95501. Applications are due by Wednesday, March 31st. Also wanted to tell you about R&Bing with Nathaniel. Start your Saturday mornings listening to R&Bing with Nathaniel. You will hear a wide range of rhythm and blues from old to new, even a little soul, too, from 6 until 8 a.m. Sounds like a nice way to start the morning. So, yeah. As I said before, we're going to jump right back in with some Weed Eater Tuesday night in Monkey Junction. See you on the other side.

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They all lied to me. 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They're the most dangerous regime in the world. If they so dangerous, how come it only took 2 weeks to take over the whole fucking country? You couldn't take over Baltimore in 2 weeks.

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This is just the best time ever. I just get to play all the music that I like to listen to, and I have to make you listen to it, too, with me. I get to tell you about it. It's the best. These 2 hours just fly by. So we just heard Toke, Weak Life, and Legalized Sin, you know, way in the way back after Weed Eater. And then I also played Nux Vomica, The Final Election in a Crumbling Empire, and The Point and You. And I just wanted to say thanks so much for listening. You have been listening to Small Hazards with Mama Cobra on K-Mud. Up next is Early Morning Anarchy, one of my favorite shows. So stay tuned for that. And I'm going to send you out with more Nux Vomica because I can.

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2: I'm getting tired of wasting my time intercepting this program to do the job that the FCC is not doing. 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I will impose harsh sanctions on Poison Oak and increase tariffs on anyone who listens to it.

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My doctors told me that I need to maintain a refined diet to stay alive. The cheeseburgers I eat every day are not processed enough. That is why I had my surgeons transplant the cecum into me so that I can eat poop. Not just any poop. I eat my own feces. When I'm not eating shit, I listen to K-Mud.

darkest paleo wolf. And prior to this one, we heard a artist that cannot be found anywhere on the internet. They are known as Speed of Darkness, boasting Whitethorn, Planet Earth. So in the first hour, we heard the artist known as

scheduled to perform multiple times in the sector of Earth known as Humboldt. The Earth Week on the Gregorian calendar beginning May 16th, 2026. 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

很好 sky。

0: Hello, everybody. Welcome to the Putumayo World Music Hour, a musical journey around the globe. I'm Rosalie Howarth.
1: And I'm Dan Storper.
0: And today we hear songs in a language that's heard all over the world. In fact, it's the seventh most commonly spoken language, Portuguese.
1: And that's largely due to the Portuguese explorers and sailors who colonized areas of Africa, the Caribbean, South America, and beyond in the 15 and 1600s. They even took the language as far as Indonesia, India, and China.
0: But we'll start in Portugal itself with Jorge Fernando and Velho Fado. Fado is a musical style characterized by a touch of longing and resignation, fado coming from the word fate. However, many fado singers these days take a more upbeat approach, as we'll hear in this song from the Music from the Winelands collection.

0: From Guinea-Bissau, one of several former Portuguese colonies in Africa, that was Bidinthe with Concilio Gigaranji's advice from the elders.
1: Portuguese is the official language of a group of African nations that includes Cape Verde, Guinea-Bissau, Angola, and Mozambique. They're known collectively as Lusophone Africa.
0: Speaking of Cape Verde, its best-known musical ambassador is the international star Cesária Évora. She sings about her beloved rocky islands in Cabo Verde, Manda Mantegna.

0: From the Afro-Portuguese compilation, that was Paulo Flores with Zé Inácio, which is a common Portuguese man's name.
1: Paulo is a young artist who is highly regarded for his poetic lyrics and his willingness to tackle sensitive social issues. He's from Angola but lives in Lisbon, where there's a large Portuguese-speaking immigrant population from the former colonies.
0: It's Portuguese around the world today on the Putumayo World Music Hour. And next set, we'll hear music from the largest Portuguese-speaking country in the world, Brazil. You can see the titles on today's show and stream earlier shows in our World Music series at putumayo.com.
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0: We're hearing songs in the beautiful language of Portuguese today on the Putumayo World Music Hour. I'm Rosalie Howarth, here with Dan Storper. And Dan, people generally think of Spanish as the principal language of South America.
1: But actually, in terms of numbers, 51% of South Americans speak Portuguese. That's because Brazil, of course, is the largest country both in terms of size and population in South America. And it's the only Portuguese-speaking nation.
0: This Belgian band, Think of One, travels the world to collaborate with musicians from other cultures.
1: They recorded this amazing piece in Recife, which is known as the Brazilian Venice for its many islands. Flor d'Água is about the goddess of the sea, La Manja.

0: a group that evokes the breezy, sun-drenched beaches of Brazil. That was Mosquitos, fronted by Rio native Juju Stolbach. Se você e eu means only you and I.
1: She sang in English as well as Portuguese there. Mosquitos is based in New York, and in fact there are more than 1 million Brazilians living in the United States. And in Brazil, there are 11 different Portuguese dialects.
0: Here's a Brazilian singer who lives in France and sings in Portuguese, Italian, English, and French. Her name is Bia, and Mariana is on the Brazilian Lounge Collection.

0: One of Brazil's most colorful characters, that was Carlinhos Brown with Carlito Maron. He is such a prolific musician, a singer, writer, composer, and producer, and he's famous for his carnival compositions.
1: We'll have more songs from the Portuguese diaspora ahead. Music from Mozambique, Angola, and even Portugal itself when the Putumayo World Music Hour continues after this.
0: Remember, you can always listen to other shows in this series online at putumayo.com.
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0: Welcome back to the Putumayo World Music Hour as we hear songs in Portuguese from around the world. Aneida Marta grew up in the Portuguese-speaking African country of Guinea-Bissau and now lives in Lisbon.
1: She combines several interesting instruments in this piece, Minjer Doce Mel, or Woman's Sweet Honey, from the Acoustic Africa collection. Listen for the calabash water drum, a gourd placed in a tub of water, and the kora, a harp-like instrument native to West Africa.

0: That was Wakambohenda by Angola's Mario Rui Silva. His work preserves the rich melodies and poetry of Angola's musical golden era of the 1940s and 50s.
1: Mozambique is another Portuguese-speaking country in Africa, and this next band also resurrects a classic sound. Mabulu pairs singers in their 20s with veterans in their 60s and 70s who created the country's Marabenta style in the 1960s.
0: Here's Ngole Ngole by Mabulu.

0: Portuguese singer Cristina Branco with Fado Perdição, or Misfortune Song. She's one of a new generation of singers who breathe new life into the Fado tradition. She expresses that feeling of saudade so common in some Portuguese music, that subtle sense of longing and loss.
1: Next, we have a veteran musician and activist. Zé Manel fought first against Portuguese rule in Guinea-Bissau in the 1950s, and later against the oppressive military regime of the 1980s.
0: His outspoken lyrics led to his exile, and he now lives in Oakland, California, across the bay from San Francisco. Here's Bufijo Femia, Your Young Daughter, from the Afro-Portuguese Odyssey Collection.

0: Reggae in Portuguese on the Putumayo World Music Hour. That was Zeca Baleiro with a song that translated means the beauty parlor. He's talking about the kind of beauty and passion that can't be manufactured in the salon.
1: It's interesting that Portugal is one of the smallest countries in the world, and yet Portuguese is spoken by millions upon millions of people, many, many times the population of Portugal itself. Though the language was forced upon those who were subjected to colonial rule, the culture blended with that of the indigenous people.
0: And in doing so, it helped create some of the world's most beautiful vocal music. I'm Rosalie Howarth, and along with my co-host, Dan Storper, we'd like to thank our producers, Shane Sharkey, Edward Stewart, and Caroline Dix, and most especially you for joining us on the journey. You can find out about the music on today's show and stream previous shows in our series at putumayo.com. That's PUTUMAYO.com. 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Till then, travel safe.
1: And so long.

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0: I said, oh, please.
1: I said, uh-uh.
0: I said, come here, woman.

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Well, hey, hey, let's work a little harder. 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

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Yeah. Oh, what about me? Yeah, thank you, Jesus. 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Yes, I feel good. 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Praise the Lord. 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

0: yada yada. Yeah, yeah.
1: Well, the fire just kept on burning.
0: Yes, Lord. Yes, yes, Lord.
1: Well, the fire just kept on burning.
0: Well, fire just kept on burning. Oh, Lord, I couldn't hold my peace. Lord, I said I wasn't going to tell nobody.
1: Lord, I said yes. I wasn't going to tell
0: nobody. Yes, Lord have mercy. Lord,

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Yes, I've tried so hard to see. People I don't know. But I've tried so hard to see. Why that the woman wants to be so mean, low down, and dirty to me. You know I love that woman, treated her nice and kind, bought her scotch whiskey, and I drank white port wine. I don't know. Yes, I've tried so hard to see. Why that the woman wants to be so mean, low down, and dirty to me. Now you know I love the woman. I tried to buy her everything. I bought her a mink coat. I even give her a diamond ring. But I don't know. Yes, and I've tried so hard to see. Why that the woman wants to be so mean, low down, and dirty to me. This is all I got to tell you, baby. I believe I got to go. You're the no good woman, and you don't want me no more. So I don't know. Yes, I've tried so hard to see. Why that the woman wants to be so

I say, now, Miss Bluebird, Miss Bluebird, when you get to Jackson, I want you to please fly down on China Street.

I say my name is Bluebird. 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Please fly down on Shawnee Street.

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2: Welcome to the KMUD Weekend News. I'm your news director, April Lewis, and I'm glad to be with you for this broadcast. In this episode, we have stories on Eureka downsizing a vacation rental project, this week's sports report, California considering plug-in solar, and the U.S. Congress needing to wield additional authority to bring the Iran conflict to a close. But first, some quick local headlines for this weekend. This is KMUD News. Starting off with a reminder from yesterday. KMUD News would like to remind folks that many inland areas in Mendocino, Humboldt, Del Norte, and Trinity County will see high temperatures ranging from the 90s to even triple digits this weekend. Make a plan and take care of any at-risk neighbors, especially the elderly. In cannabis news, the Department of Cannabis Control is providing notice to the public of its intent to establish regulations that would eliminate requirements to individually tag cannabis plants and establish requirements for group tagging instead. The proposed regulations are intended to simplify compliance for cultivation licensees by reducing labor-intensive tagging and record-keeping requirements. The changes would lower compliance costs, reduce administrative burdens, and decrease environmental waste by reducing the number of single-use plant tags that must be discarded. The complete rulemaking package is available on the DCC's website. In Mendocino County, the Mendocino County Fire Safe Council has wrapped up its fifth year of microgrants, awarding $122,000 to 14 neighborhood fire safe councils, FireWise communities, and fire agencies, working to make Mendocino County safer and more prepared for wildfire. This year's funded projects highlight the creativity and dedication of local groups across the county. They include increasing emergency water supplies for firefighting, upgrading communication equipment, reducing hazardous fuels, hosting hands-on community education events, and improving home hardening and defensible space. This microgrant program was made possible through support from Measure P tax dollars and an additional $40,000 in contributions from the Mendocino County Fire Chiefs Association. Many of the microgrants, which range from $2,000 to $12,500, included substantial in-kind contributions such as volunteer labor, donated materials, and local fundraising efforts, stretching each dollar even further. Fire departments who received microgrants include the Covelo Fire Department, Leggett Fire Protection District, the Round Valley Fire Safe Council, and others. Meanwhile, last year's 2025 microgrant projects have recently wrapped up. To see how local communities turned ideas into action and to view their accomplishments, visit firesafemendocino.org/micro-grants and check out the 2025 story map linked at the bottom of the page. And up next, our main stories. This is KMUD News. Concerns about the impacts of vacation rentals led to a reduction in the number of units proposed in a Eureka project. Daniel Mintz reports.
3: As in other areas of Humboldt County, Eureka is being careful about allowing vacation rentals in residential neighborhoods, and the city's planning commission has downscaled the number of units in one project. In a June 10th split vote, the commission approved a multi-unit short-term rental, or STR, project at 1102 J Street at the intersection of 11th Street. But due to a majority of commissioners' concerns about neighborhood impacts and displacement of housing, two of the five units in the permit application were designated as long-term rentals. The city requires STR projects without an on-site owner to get permits, and planner Taylor Rayburn said the permit in this case was referred to the commission, quote, due to the abnormal nature of multiple vacation rentals proposed on one site and community interest in vacation rentals. The proposed units are existing and have been in operation without permits. The applicant, local historic preservation consultant Kathleen Stanton, said the city's permitting process is complex and she's now working to comply with it.
4: I have two other Airbnbs, one in Arcata and one in the county, and all you have to do is pay your fee and you're good to go. And that

0: hope. We've been able to work things out, and we're now on the right track tonight to hopefully get officially permitted.
1: A neighbor accompanying Stanton vouched for the project, but another neighbor advised against it, saying, quote, "I don't believe that taking away places within neighborhoods like this from residents and giving it to tourists is appropriate for the life of the city." A motion was made and seconded to approve the project as recommended by staff, but Commissioner Steve Lazar said the number of units is of concern.
2: This is a lot of units on one property that we're losing. You know, we're gaining in one way, but losing in another way. I find it troubling that this all came with the new owner. I appreciate the investments that were made in the building, and I'm grateful for that. And I do tend to be swayed when it comes to why vacation rentals can be useful, because they make people invest in buildings and infrastructure. But this is a lot larger volume. This is at least 2 to 3 times larger than what we conventionally see when we're dealing with these matters that come before us when they're more controversial. So I struggle to support this.
1: Commissioner Deborah Dukes lives in the area and is disappointed the units aren't being used for long-term housing.
3: I share the same concerns. As I said, I walk around the neighborhood a lot. I live not too far away from there. And I was walking by as all the construction was being done and thinking how wonderful it was that this grand old lady was being fixed up. And I commend you for that. And I saw the multiple mailboxes go up and thinking, great, this is going to be multifamily. I don't have a problem with Airbnb units per se. Having them in residential areas kind of rubs me the wrong way. And I like what Commissioner Lazar suggested about maybe making one of the units at least into a long-term rental for some on-site supervision.
1: Lazar made a counter-motion to designate a detached studio as a long-term rental, as well as one of the 4 other units in the site's primary home. That motion was approved in a 3-2 vote. Also at the meeting, the commission affirmed that the city's purchase of a site to be used as a 40-unit emergency shelter conforms with the city's general plan. Located on 2nd and A Streets, the shelter will be operated by the Betty Kwan Chin Foundation. In Eureka for KMUD News, this is Daniel Mintz.
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5: The Humboldt Crabs have come out swinging the bats this summer as they continue to roll with 5 more wins this past week. Hello and welcome to this week's KMUD News Sports Report. I'm Ray Hamill with HumboldtSports.com. We'll have more on the high-scoring Crabs in just a moment as we take a look at all of the big local sports stories of the week, including news of a big boost for the Crabs pitching staff, all the latest American Legion baseball news, why it was a big week for one district Little League team, who has been named South Fork High School's Athletes of the Year, how one College of the Redwoods team is succeeding off the field of competition, and news of where 3-time conference MVP Luke Lemke is taking his talents after graduation. But first up, it was another good week for the Humboldt Crabs, who are enjoying a great start to the summer season as they get set for a crucial week next week. The Crabs swept all 5 of their games this week, including a 3-game weekend sweep over the South Bay Storm. Returning designated hitter Adam Enyart had a monster weekend at the plate, hitting 3 home runs against the Storm. Enyart, who plays collegiately for Sacramento State, hit 2 home runs, including a grand slam, in a 21-2 win on Friday night, and would add a 3rd home run in a 15-3 win the following night. The Crabs would complete the sweep with a 12-3 win on Sunday before hosting the Fresno A's in a 2-game series on Tuesday and Wednesday, winning 7-0 and 16-7. The Crabs are now 9-0 and have scored double digits in runs in 7 of those 9 games. The club also got a boost this week with the addition to the roster of 2025 Team Pitcher of the Year, Miles Standish. Standish, a Eureka High graduate, is coming off a very impressive spring at Santa Rosa JC, where he finished 9-0 with an ERA of 1.95 on his way to being named Big 8 Conference Pitcher of the Year. He also was named All-State

0: and second-team All-American. Standish will be in uniform for Friday night's series opener against the Rockland Stonecutters, but is not expected to make his 2026 debut with the team until next week, when the Crabs travel to Lincoln for a key Pacific Empire League series against the always competitive Potters. The Crabs also play the Stonecutters on Saturday night at 6:30 and on Sunday afternoon at 12:30 before their first road trip of the summer. In local American Legion baseball, meanwhile, it has been an exciting start to the new season for the local teams. On Tuesday, the Northern Humboldt Giants rallied late to edge the Humboldt Eagles 3-2 in 17U action. The Giants, who feature players from Arcata, McKinleyville and Del Norte, improved to 3-0 with the win, and all three of their victories have come by just one run. The Eagles, who dropped to 1-2 with the loss, enjoyed a big performance from Eureka High School's Kyle Giacconi, who pitched 4 1/3 innings of one-hit ball and struck out 10. However, the Giants would have the final say, rallying from a 2-1 deficit with 2 runs in the bottom of the 6th to pull out the victory. In local Little League baseball, the District Majors Tournament of Champions took place this week at the Arcata and Blue Lake Little League fields. And it was a good week for the Redwood Empire Padres, who defeated the Klamath Trinity Nationals 3-1 in Tuesday night's championship game. The Padres had to hold on late as the Nationals did everything they could to sneak a late victory, loading the bases with one out in the 6th inning to give themselves a chance at a dramatic comeback. But the Padres would get out of the jam to seal the victory. The Tournament of Champions title is the second straight for the team, with 8 of their 12 players having played on both championship teams. It was also a good week for a couple of South Fork High School student-athletes. Seniors Travis T-Bone Way and Aubrey Young were named the Cubs' Male and Female Athletes of the Year. Both multi-sports standouts played 3 sports this year. Young played an important role for the Cubs on their march to a second straight Little Four title on the softball fields this spring, and she also played soccer and basketball. Way, meanwhile, was equally influential for the South Fork boys, playing football, basketball and baseball, and serving as an important team leader in all 3 sports. Switching gears, one College of the Redwoods team enjoyed an outstanding spring away from the field of competition. Head coach Reed Elmore and the CR track and field team have been busy on the recruiting trail and are bringing on 15 local standouts for 2027. The group of HDN stars includes the fastest athlete in league history, Deacon Hanks of Del Norte. The speedy Warrior senior, who was limited this year because of lingering injuries but is expected back at full strength next year, holds the league record in the 100 meters. His fastest time in the event is 10.57 seconds. He will be joined at CR by this year's league champion in both the 100 and 200 meters, Kavi Bolden of Fortuna. And rounding out another busy week in local sports, it's been a busy but somewhat bittersweet spring for three-time conference MVP Luke Lemke of Arcata. Earlier in the year, Lemke made the decision to continue his playing career on the football fields at Golden West College in Orange County. The multi-sport Tiger star, who was a league MVP in both basketball and football, is opting to play the latter in college and joins a successful program that not only has an excellent reputation for sending players on to Division I programs, but also reached the state championship game in 2025. However, Lemke will miss the 2026 season because of a wrist injury suffered early in his senior basketball season after discovering he will need surgery before taking the field again. Having switched from quarterback to receiver for college, Lemke has been living in Southern California and practicing with his new coaches and teammates all spring. Lemke says he is enjoying life in Orange County and looking forward to playing for the Rustlers in 2027 after recovering from the injury setback. And that's this week's KMUD News Sports Report. Until next time, I'm Ray Hamill with HumboldtSports.com.
1: California is considering allowing on-grid plug-in solar panels. Eileen Alfandari reports.
2: Bernadette Del Chiaro is a longtime solar energy advocate, now with the Environmental Working Group. She says small plug-in solar devices have the potential to expand the benefit of solar power to renters or others who can't install rooftop solar systems.
3: You really do just need a small patch of sunlight, a solar panel, you plug it into into an inverter, you plug it into an outlet, and it immediately can save you money and power your home.
2: Del Chiaro testified to a California Assembly Committee hearing on behalf of legislation authored by San Francisco State Senator Scott Wiener. He says his bill would eliminate red tape and prevent utilities from requiring so-called interconnection agreements before consumers can use a plug-in solar panel.
4: Which will give Californians, particularly renters and people who can't afford upfront costs for rooftop solar, the ability to benefit from solar energy by using a plug-in solar device, which we are seeing in other parts of the world, other parts of the country, are a key way for people to be able to reduce their energy costs and to expand solar energy.
2: A representative for the San Diego Gas and Electric Utility testified against the legislation, saying there are safety concerns which should best be addressed through a process at the California Public Utilities Commission.
5: Safety requires visibility, and SB 868 removes it. By restricting utilities' ability to review, register, or even be notified that these devices limit our ability to identify backfeed risks, protect our field crews, and manage already saturated circuits.
2: Southern California Edison also opposes Wiener's bill. PG&E said at this point it neither supports nor opposes the legislation. But Wiener noted that after adding amendments requiring extra safety measures for the devices, the Electrical Workers Union and firefighters both dropped their previous opposition. And he warned against punting the measure to the Public Utilities Commission, which is notoriously slow in moving on proposals that come before it. Former Richmond City Councilmember Melvin Willis testified in favor of the bill on behalf of ACE, the Alliance of Californians for Community Empowerment. Willis said he's a renter with utility debt, and he's not alone. An estimated 2.4 million Californians have past due utility bills.
6: Having access to balcony solar would be a game changer for many Californians, including renters, those who are on fixed income, and working class consumers like myself who are faced with soaring high energy costs.
2: Californians pay the nation's second highest electricity rates after only Hawaii. Del Chiaro said anyone with a patch of sunlight, whether from a balcony, a porch, or even an open window, could immediately start saving money with a plug-in device.
3: We estimate that a 400-watt system, which is about the size of this table here, will cover about 14% of a typical renter's apartment annual electricity bill, saving about $250 a year. To give you an example of that, that 400-watt system would be expected to generate about the amount of electricity as a refrigerator uses, along with a modem and a Wi-Fi router.
2: Smaller devices have a dimension of about 4 feet by 3 feet. Del Chiaro said a larger system, up to the 1,200-watt limit for such a device, could power people's air conditioning,
3: enabling families, especially in our hotter regions, to afford to cool their home on increasingly hot days.
2: Del Chiaro added that she expects the price of the systems, which currently range from $500 to $2,500, would drop once more consumers buy them, resulting in economies of scale. Wiener's bill has passed the state Senate and is working its way through the Assembly. Half a dozen states already have passed legislation legalizing such devices: Utah, Colorado, Virginia, Maryland, Connecticut, and Maine. Many other states are considering similar bills. Overseas, Germany is the leader, with 4 million households currently using plug-in solar devices. I'm Eileen Alfandary for KPFA News.
1: It's been exactly 1 week since the House passed its version of the War Powers Resolution. But fresh bombing in Iran suggests the conflict is far from over. Lawmakers and legal scholars say Congress may need to wield additional authority if it hopes to bring the conflict to a close. Lauren Schmidt reports.
7: That's why they enacted the War Powers Resolution. They didn't want presidents to draw us into a war because Congress knew how hard it was to stop it once it starts.
8: That was military law expert Jeffrey Korn. He says the U.S. Constitution gives Congress, not the president, the authority to authorize the use of military force, except in limited circumstances involving short-term operations or an immediate threat. However, previous administrations have sought to test the limits of that authority, leading to the creation of the War Powers Resolution of 1973, a federal law intended to check a president's power to initiate war.
7: This all kind of culminates during the Vietnam War in a series of lower court decisions when service members challenge the legality of their orders to go fight in the war. They say Congress hasn't declared war. And the War Powers Resolution was an effort by Congress to say to future presidents and future Congresses that there has to be affirmative authorization to go to war, with one exception: an attack on the United States, its territories, or armed forces, creating a national emergency.
8: Korn notes that the U.S.-Israeli war in Iran was not launched in response to a direct attack on the United States, and argues that the government has relied on semantics as a form of passive justification for its involvement.
7: Did you notice they're calling them self-defense operations? The rhetoric of self-defense, we're doing self-defense strikes. That's in order to bolster the claim that this is an inherent presidential power. So the administration is trying to characterize the ongoing conflict as within the president's inherent authority as a bulwark against this resolution. If the War Powers Resolution were being complied with, the war was in violation of that resolution on day one and day two.
8: Under the War Powers Resolution, even retaliatory or defensive military actions are subject to limits. The law restricts unauthorized military action to 60 days, unless Congress formally declares war. And in the case of the Iran war, that clock expired May 1st, a reality that prompted some Republicans to join Democrats in supporting the War Powers Resolution, aimed at ending hostilities in the Middle East.
7: They've said not only are we believe we're beyond the 60 days, but to make it abundantly clear, we have voted by a majority of both houses of Congress to tell the president, you no longer have authority to wage this war. And the president is ignoring it. And that gets to your question. Then what?
8: To that question of the ongoing power struggle between the executive and legislative branches, another reason the War Powers Resolution was created, Professor Korn looks to history to understand how this conflict could ultimately come to an end.
7: Bill Clinton, back in 1998, I think, the air war against Serbia went beyond 60 days without any authorization. Barack Obama, the air campaign against Libya in 2011, went beyond 60 days without authorization. What legislature and other things, small deployments to Central America and other operations, they've gone to court. And the courts won't do it. They won't do it for two reasons. Number one, they say that's a problem between president and the Congress. That's what lawyers call a political question. It's not the role of the judiciary. We lack judicially discoverable and manageable standards to figure out whether one side is abusing authority or not. To have standing, you've got to enact a law to stop the president, and then he has to ignore it. That's the point at which your action has been completely nullified. And there are some scholars and justices who say even that's not enough, because Congress always has its own remedy for presidential illegality. It's impeachment and removal.
8: Absent a mechanism to enforce the new resolution, the votes may be viewed by some as largely symbolic, President Trump characterizing them as meaningless. However, North Bay Congressman Jared Huffman disagrees.
9: You know, it would be easy to look at this and say, well, you know, it has no impact. But look, when you now have each branch of Congress saying that this is not a lawful war, that there is a military authorization of force necessary from Congress for this to proceed, that does count for something. And if nothing else, the president is going to have to ask for that when he asks for more money for this war, because each house has now said, you know, we are reclaiming our authority. So, yeah, he will fight this. He will probably veto something if we can work out our differences and get it to his desk. But it's nevertheless significant, I think, that you've got this strong bipartisan statement. And he's going to be asking for hundreds of millions of dollars more money, because this thing is hundreds of billions, rather, because this thing is burning through $2 billion a day. There's no way he gets that without Congress actually authorizing this war, and I don't think we're going to do it.
8: Professor Korn agrees with the representative, saying the votes still move the needle by signaling congressional intent and giving Congress the opportunity to wield another one of its constitutional powers, the power of the purse.
7: It deprives the president of the argument that he's got implicit legislative support. He can't make that argument anymore. The next step would be to enact a law cutting off all funding. That's Congress's sledgehammer.
8: However, the Trump administration has already used two budget reconciliation packages to circumvent Democratic opposition and advance its agenda, and is currently considering a third measure to boost military spending. Still, Congressman Huffman believes that would not be a popular move, even among his Republican colleagues.
9: There's no way. There's no way they get a third reconciliation bill through, especially when the focus is going to be this war. So I hope they try, because I think that's a conversation we want the country to be having. The more we talk about what's going on right now, without congressional authorization, without any end game, with no idea how the heck we're going to get out of this mess that Trump created for us and the rest of the world, I mean, it deserves our attention. So if they try to do a reconciliation bill, that will make this issue front and center. I think it's an important thing for folks to be talking about heading into the November election, too.
8: Despite bipartisan support, the War Powers Resolution still faces long odds. The House and the Senate must reconcile their competing versions, and any final measure would likely face a presidential veto, requiring overwhelming support from Congress to override it.
7: So we have this ridiculous, I think, equation where Congress can endorse a war by a bare majority, but to stop a war, it requires a supermajority to override a presidential veto. I think that's wrong.
8: For KPFA News, I'm Lauren Schmidt.
1: 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Redwood Community Radio acknowledges that its transmitter sites are located on the unceded territory, the Tsingkiyon, Wailaki, Wiat, Wilcut, and Kato people. We honor ancestors past, present, and emerging, and acknowledge the ongoing cultural, spiritual, and physical connection that these tribes have to the region. I'm April Lewis. Stay tuned in.

0: Hi, this is Champion, and you're listening to K-Mud. So, bye. Have a great day.
1: This archival recording is part of a tribute to Michael Parenti, the internationally known political scientist, historian, and activist. TUC Radio, Time of Useful Consciousness. Michael Parenti, Capitalism's Apocalypse. Why the rich can't save anyone, not even themselves. Parenti gave this talk on August 23, 2008, in Oakland, California. He predicted the financial crisis that began only weeks later when he said that giant corporate capitalism, by its very nature, is an apocalyptic system. When left to its own devices and unregulated, the built-in elements of ever-increased growth may well bring the whole system down, Parenti said. And he described the growing national debt not as a tragic mistake, but as a means to shift ever more money from the taxpayers to the financial institutions. The speech that you are about to hear is an analysis of the many structural flaws of a capitalist system that puts it on a permanent collision course with democracy. Here is Michael Parenti.
2: First off, I think we should notice that there's a close relationship between capitalism and democracy. It's an antagonistic relationship. Historically, capitalists have had a hard time dealing with democracy. They opposed, in this country, every democratic advance, the elimination of property qualifications for voting and for office holding. They oppose it with tooth and fang and claw and nail. They oppose the freedoms of an independent press and the strong dissident voices that emerge. They opposed mass demonstrations of dissent. They opposed the right to collective bargaining, the right to public education for all, which would be a basic condition for democracy, for citizenry. They opposed that. They fought against it for generations. They opposed the living wage and safe work conditions, which is a democratic condition. They opposed direct elections of office holders in many cases, even to today. Today, they oppose the direct election of the president. They're sticking with the Electoral College, which, of course, favors these small states, giving them a very loaded additional vote. And those small states usually go Republican, the red states. They opposed more equitable and more democratic modes of representation. They oppose proportional representation. They've gotten a good deal of proportional representation undone in Italy, getting rid of then the whole multi-party social democracy. And so you've got these two left-of-center, right-of-center parties, and it begins to resemble the American alignment in terms of how politics go. They oppose easy access to the ballot. Today, as you see, conservatives, staunch warriors of capitalism, are passing laws in states like Missouri which require proof of birth. There was that case of the one woman who was 85, 86, who had been voting for half a century or more, and who now suddenly had to write to Mississippi to get her birth certificate, and there was no record of it. So she's being disfranchised by these laws. It is their goal to disfranchise, to limit, to constrict, to undermine, to dilute democracy, while keeping certain democratic forms, because those forms legitimate the system and they convince people that they're free and they're self-selecting in their rulers. So we should keep in mind that capitalists, historically speaking, have had a near impossible time trying to act democratic. They often cannot even abide by their own constitution. I mean, it's their constitution. It's not all that democratic. It's full of all sorts of little rigs and snares and whatever else. So to defend their unfair privileges and exploitations, they must act unfairly, undemocratically, and unconstitutionally, using force and violence, deception and manipulation. You know, Eugene Victor Debs, the great American labor leader we know, socialist, he became aware of some of this when he was thrown in jail for struggling for the rights of working people. I mean, there he was, you know, if you ever been roughed up and thrown in jail, you have time in jail, you could feel the bruise or the cop hit me here, oh, he hit me here, oh, and so you're sitting there and you're feeling your aches and knocks. I speak from experience on two occasions. And it really gets you thinking about the democracy that you live in. You know, you say, Jesus, what a democracy. God, thank God for American democracy. Debs, thrown in jail for struggling for the rights of working people, he came to the conclusion that the state was not a neutral arbiter. That's funny. Well, here's a dispute between two private interests, capital and labor, the owners of this factory and the people who work in the factory. There's two private interests. Why does the state come down so heavily on the side of one particular private interest? Why does it come down on the side of capital at such a cost to labor and with such brutality? So Debs came to the realization, as just a regular trade union leader who was trying to organize unions to get people a little more pay, better pay and all that, Debs come to the conclusion that capitalism was not just an economic system, but it was a whole social order that rigged the rules in its favor. And with that realization, of course, he was transforming himself from a labor leader to a socialist leader. While still being a labor leader, they're not mutually exclusive, of course. Now, while uneasy with democracy, while fearful of democracy, the capitalist class and their spokespersons and such make a big play about claiming democracy as their invention. They claim to be its progenitors, even as they subvert it, not only at home, but abroad. In the last half century, the leading capitalist states have undermined, attacked, and destroyed political reform movements and revolutionary movements in countries throughout South America, Central America, Africa, the Middle East. And I'm talking about the Middle East, where we never think, oh, there's no democracy, and this phony president waged the war on Iraq to teach them democracy. Well, the Iraqis had a democratic revolution back in 1958, you know. It was a wonderful thing, broad-based coalition with all sorts of groups, and it was slowly undermined and destroyed through violence and assassination and everything else. The leader of the counter-revolutionary movement was a guy who was trained, equipped, advised, and backed by the CIA. His name was Saddam Hussein. You never hear about it. Whenever they talk about Saddam Hussein over the last 5 years, they always start like he was born in 2001 or something, you know. So they resist democratization not only at home, but abroad. The capitalist state has two core functions. The first is obviously to maintain and advance the interests of capital accumulation, to keep that whole process going. And that's the one we on the left usually focus on. There's another function, which nobody seems to talk about much. That's the function of protecting the capitalist system against the capitalists, saving capitalism from itself, because it is a self-devouring beast. It will eat everything in sight, and when there isn't anything else to eat, or sometimes there may be, but then there's this other juicy thing that it sees, it can't resist, its own tail, and it starts to devour its own tail. There's a number of Latin American countries where you had near meltdowns. Brazil, remember that? I think Chile for a while. I mean, the most notably one in the late 90s was Argentina, where the whole thing went. That was a failure of the capitalist state to rein in the capitalists. They will go and they will plunder and they will pillage their own, if they can make a quick profit. If I could get the entire money stream that's going into this auto factory and walk away with $80 million, what the hell do I want the auto factory for? What do I care about that? I'm not interested in seeing that you get cars or refrigerators or food or clothing. I'm not in that business. I'm in the business of making a profit. Well, Argentina, it got so bad, you know what's happened since then. Workers started taking over these factories and businesses and refurbishing them and building them. Said, who needs the bosses? What did the boss ever do if we can just scrape together some capital and this and that? I remember talking to my friend Horacio, who's an Argentinian. I said, and these bosses are coming back then. He said, no, they're finished. They're out. Not true. They're coming back. Right now they're coming back claiming their property rights. Sure, they got a profitable business all again. They want to take it all over again and milk it and plunder it for all it's worth. We saw the same thing happening in the U.S. Charles Keating, he built Lincoln Savings and Loans. He built it of $200 million. You see, that's what it's about. Why bother making refrigerators? You got to get the costs, materials, deal with labor. Then you got to sell them, hope to make it back, realize your investment, isn't that? When you can just go and steal the money that's in there. Just steal the money. He did. What did he get? 4 years in prison, Charles Keating did. For $200 million. I know a lot of people, don't raise your hand, who would do four years if they can walk out then with $200 million. I think he had to give back $30 million. They never seem to have, I don't know where I put it all. I mean, here, I'll give you back something. But the point is, if everybody's behaving that way, the system as a system begins to collapse. So I, as the capitalist government, have to persuade you to not do that, you see. But if you've been doing that, you might even go to jail, unless you're Vice President of the United States and President of the United States. And I do think probably that the difference between the Democrats and the Republicans is that the Democrats recognize this second function. At least more Democrats recognize it. But they have a little bit more of a sense of trying to hold off the beast from devouring itself. Well, why go way, way back to Ken Lay? We can look right today. We may be facing a meltdown, the subprime hustling, the international bank run on the dollar. I mean, there is now an enormous debt, and you can't live on debt. Eventually, the whole system can collapse. Think of Oh, What a Wonderful Life. Think of Jimmy Stewart in the bank, you know. But instead of a little town, think of the whole world.
1: You're listening to the rebroadcast of a very contemporary-sounding talk by the author, lecturer, and activist, Michael Parenti. He spoke in August of 2008, predicting the financial crisis that began a few weeks later. Parenti had come to the reception of an art show in an Oakland, California gallery. It was a warm day, and the sounds of traffic on Broadway came in through the open windows. The title of his talk was Capitalism's Apocalypse: Why the Rich Can't Save Anyone, Not Even Themselves. That title went well with the theme of the exhibition of collages by me, Mariah Gallardon. That was Toasting the End of Capitalism. Martin Spencer Davis and I made an audio recording as well as a film on DVD. And here's an edition for the 2018 rebroadcast of this talk. In a moment, Parenti will quote the numbers for the national debt. $5 trillion under the Bush administration and doubled that for 2008 when this talk was recorded. At the end of 2017, the national debt has been doubled again to $19.8 trillion. Parenti will explain now why the size of the national debt matters.
2: And besides that trade debt, we have a national debt. The national debt is the money that the government owes to citizenry, both Americans and foreigners. And that has grown. When George W. Bush took power, the national debt was $5 trillion. It's now, as of this January, it will be $10 trillion. He managed to double it. The conservatives have discovered that the national debt is a very wonderful way of dampening spending on human services. It's also a marvelous way of undermining the federal government's ability to perform any functions for us. And it's also a means of privatizing the federal budget. The greater chunk of this budget that goes to just servicing this debt, the less money you have for anything else. So what you're doing is every time you're paying, every tax dollar you pay in, a larger and larger portion of it is simply being cut off and then put into the pockets of rich private creditors. So the government has for years now been borrowing money from the people they should be taxing, meanwhile cutting the taxes of those very same people so that they'll have even more money to borrow to the government. And all of this we pay for. We pay for that. That's the way the system goes. Now, giant corporate capitalism is, by its innate nature, its essence, an apocalyptic system. It is, when left purely to its own devices. The essence of capitalism is the transformation of living nature into commodities, and commodities into dead capital, into just so many numbers in the book. So capitalism, while it's doing that, while it's transforming living nature into dead capital, is also foisting its diseconomies and toxicities upon the general public and the natural environment. I remember years ago in 1971, when I was teaching at the University of Vermont, I announced that the environmental movement is potentially subversive of capitalism. And I remember a couple of colleagues saying, you're getting carried away and don't, where are you going with that, and blah, blah, blah, that sort of thing. But I think it's true. And you know, by the way, it's not true that the corporate class has ignored the environmental problem. Quite the contrary. They have vehemently and strenuously attacked it. They've attacked the environmental movement, calling them tree huggers and eco-Gestapo and this and that and all sorts of names like that. But Debs, getting back to Debs sitting in his cell, Eugene Victor Debs is sitting there, and he remarks that the extent to which life in an advanced industrial capitalist state, the extent to which it was bearable or decent or survivable, depended on the humanizing effects of democratic struggle. He was saying, I now see that the extent to which we could even bear this thing and even help it inadvertently, helping it to survive, is by trying to ameliorate its worst abuses and make certain changes so that we can breathe and live and find a little space where we can be human, you see. So we create little patches of community while this colossus keeps going on us. So that democratic struggle is part of the class struggle. That's what those struggles are about. That's what Debs was doing. He was doing class struggle. He was doing democratic struggle. He ended up, when he got out of jail, getting thrown back into jail by that great believer of democracy, Woodrow Wilson, for opposing World War I and saying this is a war that the working people of Europe and of America have no interest in, it's not something we should be fighting, and all that sort of thing. He went back to jail for that one. So that class struggle and democratic struggle imposes restrictions, it forces some reforms and has restraints. But that's about it. Well, is capitalism a successful system? I mean, they've been crowing, you know, ever since 1991, too, with the overthrow of the Soviet Union. They've been crowing about capitalism is the successful system, is the system that delivers the goods. It's brought us all this good life. Is it a successful system? I would argue yes and no, depending upon where, what is your position in the social order. You tend to see social reality according to the position you occupy in the social structure. And not only tend to see, it's not just a perceptual thing, it's also a actual material reality. Let's start with the capitalist leaders, those who are both state leaders, those who are rich, among the richest up there in that top fraction of 1%. It's not the top 1 or 2%. It's about 0.04 of 1% really, really owns the lion's share, most of what's going on. And they're the ones who make this enormous wealth. All right, George W. Bush is one of those people. And in August of 2008, which is still this month, the House Speaker, Nancy Pelosi, came out with a statement. It's about time she actually said something confrontational and partisan. She said, George Bush is a failure in all of his policies. He's just a failure. I disagree. I think George Bush is a smashing success in almost every area. This massive debt that he's built up, you know, this massive increase in military budget. His ventures abroad, has been very good to George Bush, at least for a while it was. Now, that did backfire a little in terms of the polls and all that. The massive shift in the tax burden, that's massively been shifted from that top group. The undoing of the real estate tax, which they called the death tax. Cutbacks and defunding of human services, including public education, environmental protections. He's been successful in all of that. He's not a total success. There's a couple of places he hasn't gotten through yet. Medicare and Social Security. So try, if you want to have a radical analysis and not just a liberal complaint, try to look at success the way the big money boys do. Capitalism is less than fully successful in countries like Norway, Finland, Denmark. Countries, you say, well, wait, they're very prosperous and all that. But capitalism is not interested in prosperity. It's interested in profits. Please don't confuse those two things. Okay, so that's where success lies. Indonesia, Nigeria, Colombia. That's the model. That is the success. That's the success they're looking for. Remember that. So capitalism makes a claim not only to democracy, but also to prosperity. But that's not true, as I've just been saying. The goal is private wealth for the few and public poverty for the many. To the extent that there is prosperity, it's because of, as Debs thought of it in prison, it's because of our struggle to create a minimum wage law, child labor law, Social Security, better wages and such. But their goal is the opposite. It's really to create poverty, because the poorer and hungrier you are, the harder you will work for less. I mean, why is it you won't work for 18 cents an hour or 14 cents an hour the way the Indonesians do? Is it because we Americans are just so much more self-respecting? We wouldn't consider it? No, it's because we're at a stage of historical struggle where we don't have to. But that goal is to get us back to 1900, because in 1900 we did work for pennies an hour. A half a century before the term was invented, the U.S. was a third world country. It had widespread underemployment. It had tuberculosis epidemics in some of the major cities and typhoid epidemics and the like. It had all sorts of desperation, no public health, no public education, well, limited public education in some areas, only up to grade school and such. And that's what they're trying to get back to. Now, let me just say that the reactionaries in the Republican Party have enjoyed over the last 30 years a remarkable success. Back in 1978, and I got the quote in an essay I wrote, which appeared in one of my books. The book is out of print now, Land of Idols. It was a group of plutocrats meeting and coming out and saying, this has got to stop. I mean, giving word to Jimmy Carter, who was president at the time. This has got to stop. I mean, where's it going to end? You guys have got this gain, that gain, this, that, the other thing. We're going to end up being a social democracy. I found it fascinating that he used the term. Fast forward 30 years. There was an article recently, an article I clipped from the New Yorker, dealing with the question that the GOP is having problems, which is they're getting a shortage of issues. They don't quite know where to attack anymore. And as one of them said, you know, we've achieved our goal, which was to prevent the United States from becoming a social democracy. He used the term again. These guys know what they're doing. They know what they're doing. This is not an analysis I'm superimposing on it. It's what they themselves think about and work on. And they have scripted, they have perfectly scripted and ideologized their approaches to things. So that's what we got to understand, the importance of ideology. And the fact is that their goal is to get us to Indonesia. Our goal at this historical stage, at least, is to get us to Denmark and then beyond. At least. Thank you so much for your kind attention.
1: That was the noted scholar, activist, and author Michael Parenti. This speech, Capitalism's Apocalypse, Why the Rich Can't Save Anyone, Not Even Themselves, was given only weeks before the financial crisis of 2008 began. Michael Parenti received his PhD in political science from Yale in 1962. His highly informative and entertaining books and talks have reached large audiences in North America and abroad. You can find a huge archive of films and audio recordings of Parenti's speeches on TUC Radio's website, tucradio.org. Parenti was recorded by Martin Spencer Davis in an Oakland, California art gallery on August 23, 2008. It was the closing reception for an exhibition of political collages by me, Mariah Gillarden. 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

0: Give me the light, give me the light, give me the light, sir. 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
1: 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It is only through a change in human consciousness that the world will be transformed. The personal and the planetary are connected. As we expand our awareness of mind, body, psyche, and spirit, and bring that awareness actively into the world, so also will the world be changed. This is our quest as we explore new dimensions.

0: Our guest today is an interfaith spiritual teacher who resides in the southwest of the United States. She teaches from broad experience with many spiritual traditions from around the world, as well as her communion with nature. Trees, in particular, have a deep significance for her, and she's developed a series of teachings and meditations using the metaphor of trees. One of her teachings involves healing our ancestral roots, and we'll be exploring what this means with our guest, Shannon Sullivan. Shannon Sullivan is a certified spiritual director, licensed massage therapist, creative writer, songwriter and performer, and photographer. She combines her passion for the mental, emotional, physical, and spiritual worlds into her everyday life in Tucson, Arizona, and has been facilitating eco-spiritual workshops. Join us for the next hour as we explore how connecting deeply with trees can lead you into a deeper connection with yourself, with our guest, Shannon Sullivan. I'm speaking with Shannon in our home by remote connection. I'm Justine Willis-Toms. I'll be your host. Welcome to New Dimensions. Shannon, welcome.
1: Thank you. I'm so glad to be here.
0: I'm so glad to have you. I would love for you to tell us, I know that you work with interfaith traditions from all over the world. So just give us a little flavor of what took you probably beyond your roots as you grew up. Did you grow up Christian or Jewish or pagan? Or
1: I grew up in a home that did not practice any spiritual traditions or any religious faiths. My father was born into a Mormon family, and he himself went on a mission for 2 years in Mexico. But shortly after he returned, not sure quite what happened, but he lost his faith in that direction and left the Mormon tradition. And then my mom grew up in the Catholic tradition and struggled with it greatly. So when she was on her own, left Catholicism. And so when they got together and we were a family, we didn't practice any particular traditions. So it was, more based around school and home and all of those things, but not spiritually.
0: So when did you first get interested in spiritual traditions?
1: It's been a lifelong, I guess, path or journey to understand my connection with the world, the mystery. And initially, it was a deeper difficulty in my 20s of, well, why am I here? And what's the point if all I'm doing is just living a regular life, working? It just didn't make sense to me, especially with all the suffering that occurred in the world. And that, I think that severe disconnection and pain led me into exploring more deeply different spiritual paths. But it took about another 10 years before an open door opened up for me to really look at faith and understanding myself in this higher connection.
0: Can you describe that moment, that opening of that door, that pivotal moment?
1: Yes. I went to massage school, and that was 20 years ago. And initially, how I approached it was because I was a gymnast. I approached massage therapy from the sports tradition of healing muscle tissue. And that's why I went, because I wanted to heal people

0: I remember the very moment where I just graduated and was starting a private practice, and there was a client who came into the office. She had a lot of anger, and I picked up on that. But when I went to touch her to massage, she was laying on her stomach. My hands met about 6 inches above her back, a wall. Like, literally, it felt like a brick wall. And I thought, oh my gosh, what's that? And I realized, like, oh, that's the energy field that some of my teachers were talking about. And then once I recognized it, and then I could do the massage for her, but it was very difficult to penetrate into her being because she didn't really want to receive. And that took me on just an exploration of Reiki and energy work and chakras. And it just, I think I had that awareness in me because I'm empathic and have been since I was a child, but I didn't have a word for it until that moment. So, yeah.
1: That's a beautiful story, to be so awakened by your body. And your teachings really have that kind of embodiment to them, from what I can gather. So one of the teachings that you do is called the family tree. And this is looking at how we can heal our ancestral roots. And I'd love for you to describe what you mean by healing those ancestral roots and what they have to do with physical trees.
0: So if we look at the spirituality of a tree, so a lot of what's taught is more the physical aspects of trees and our connection with needing to care for them because of the environment, which is, yes, very important. And then I also look at them as spiritual teachers. So each tree, depending on like if it's an oak tree or a beech tree, has its own teaching. And if we mirror the tree as ourselves, the roots of the tree go into the ground, and the ground carries the nutrients that we need to survive. So our own roots, you know, is our environment that we're living in, meaning our home or our spiritual self. Is it full of nutrients that feed us? And then if we look at the trunk of the tree, what they found is physically, when they listen to the trunk of a tree, the water moving up the tree and then back down. And that creates a rhythm or a pulse, which sounds sort of like a heartbeat. Well, I work with the physical body doing cranial sacral therapy, and that rhythm, the cerebral spinal fluid, moves through what would then be the mirror of the trunk of us, and that creates also our heartbeat and our rhythm. And then you have our branches, which, if you imagine those be our arms, those things that we can reach out for. So if a tree reaches out for sunlight in order to feed itself through photosynthesis, do we reach out and receive? What do we receive when we reach out? Because some of us don't know that we can receive outwardly, that we need to ask for help from others. And so learning that from trees helps us learn about ourselves. And then, so if you take all parts of the tree and mirror it, well, what tree comes to you and what is it trying to teach you that helps you become more yourself and more connected to yourself? And the roots also explore our ancestral history that affects who we are.

0: are in this world. So that's what I explore in some of my work with people in order to heal some of those wounds from the ancestry, which affect our present life.
1: So you're saying that our ancestors, our actual physical ancestors, their wounds and trauma are then carried within our own roots, within our own, I'm not sure if you would say DNA or what you would say.
0: Uh-huh. Yeah, I would.
1: So we'll be talking about how trees can actually talk with us and actually communicate with us, and how there's a whole network of energy available to us as we think about trees and maybe even meditate next to a tree or use trees in some way. So we'll be speaking about that in just one moment. We'll get more into that in just one moment, but I want to remind our listeners that I'm here with Shannon Sullivan, and she is an interfaith spiritual teacher and many other things. And if you want to know more about her work and all that she's doing with her mini meditations and some of her essays and blogs, you can go to her website, and that's theblueheroncreates.com. And Heron is spelled H-E-R-O-N. The Blue Heron Creates, with an S on the end, creates.com. Or you could get there through the New Dimensions website, newdimensions.org. I'm Justine Willis-Toms. 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

0: My guest today is interfaith spiritual teacher Shannon Sullivan, and we're talking about healing our ancestral roots. First of all, why is it important, Shannon, to go back into our ancestral roots?
1: I'll approach it from my own personal story because it helps me explain it more. As a child growing up, I was highly sensitive and empathic. However, our family didn't have definitions about what that meant. And it wasn't until I left the house in my 20s to go to college that I discovered that a lot of the things I was feeling in my nervous system, anxiety, panic attacks, feelings of fear, weren't necessarily mine. And as more was uncovered in our family, that I was told more, that I wasn't told when I was growing up, was about the abuse that my mom and her sister faced with their alcoholic father, who my grandfather, I had grown up with him, but didn't spend a lot of time with him. I just knew I was uncomfortable being around him. And he passed away when I was 15. And as I discovered that that trauma was affecting my own life, I really needed to go in and uncover how to work with it and heal all those wounded places, because I realized that my mom and my aunt had not done any work around it, no counseling, and had just moved through life, you know, and survived. And but I knew I needed to approach it if I was going to live a life where it wasn't full of fear and anxiety and panic all the time. So it took me into discovering that, because my own childhood was not fearful. And so why would I feel scared if my own childhood was not scary? And it was because of that history that I carried within me from my mom, who carried it from her father. And so discovering that helped me to become where I enjoy being alive and part of this world and wanting to give back.
0: And in that discovery and going back there, you discovered quite a few things about not only your grandfather, but his father before him. Is that right?
1: Yes. It doesn't happen overnight. And this whole exploration has been occurring for about 20 years now. And I'm always amazed at the information or the aha moments that come when they do. And after my grandmother died 13 years ago, my mom and I had access to my grandfather's military records. And through reading them, between that and the pictures of their family growing up, put together that he probably suffered from mental illness, but it wasn't diagnosed. And he had a lot of paranoia, so a lot of foil on the windows and the block walls around the house went up. And it's like, oh, okay. So understanding that he suffered deeply, and then because of that suffering, my mom went to research his ancestry. And through that, we discovered that when he was 2 years old, his family had come over from Italy, over to New York, to work and find freedom. However, his mom died in a fire, and the family had six children, and him and his younger sister were put in an orphanage because the father couldn't care for them and work at the same time. So he literally grew up with no family. And I'm quite sure that abandonment affected him greatly. So when I could look at my grandfather as a wounded child and somebody that suffered, then I could find forgiveness around all that played out in our families over that time.
0: And I imagine that that was helpful to your mother. You said that she really hadn't looked into any of this before, but what did it open up for her?
1: It allowed her to see her father differently, to sort of find closure between the life she had lived with him as a child versus understanding him as a person, the complexity which creates each of us. And because I was willing to go deeply in, and because she always follows where I go, she won't go there on her own, but she will with me, then it allows us both to discover this healing within our roots so that our family can find peace instead of carrying places of extreme pain because of what happened back then.
0: And oftentimes this is like unconscious pain. I mean,
1: yes,
0: that we don't even know it's there.
1: Yeah.
0: Shannon, what are the questions that one would begin to ask to start this journey of healing the wounds of our ancestors?
1: Well, the first one I asked of myself, because in spiritual direction, as a spiritual director, when I work with other people on their path, you ask questions, but you don't have answers. And so you bring people more deeply into their own understanding through questions. And the, you know, one of the questions is, am I feeling, what feelings am I experiencing in my body? So is there sadness or grief or anger? And if so, are those my own? And because I don't think that people know sometimes that the anger or the sadness or the pain that they're experiencing, when they feel it, believe that it is all their own. And so really getting them to go in and say, is this mine? And if the question I ask when is this mine, if those feelings temporarily lift, then we know from that beginning place that no, not all those feelings are theirs. And then by exploring those, how can I move deeply into those feelings and release them so that I can live a better life? And allowing ourselves to really move into places of difficulty in order to come out the other side of, to find joy even in that path.
0: When you begin to see a relative in as a real person with their own history and their own cosmology and whatever affected them, does this make it possible for forgiveness more easily than when we start to see them in a broader way?
1: Yes, it's one of the bigger teachings that I try and share with others. Forgiveness is tricky for some people in that sometimes we think, like if I said, well, I forgive my grandfather for abusing my mom and my aunt, I'm not forgiving the action that happened when he was an adult. However, if I look at him as a person and find out all his history about where that came from, then I can forgive what he experienced that created the environment for that. And in that forgiveness, what it does is it's not about releasing him from that. It's about releasing ourselves from that pain. Because when we carry those wounds in our own heart, the bitterness only diseases us or poisons us. So the forgiveness is when we look at it from that broader perspective, it allows us to let go of that pain and always carry that as sort of a victim story and instead an empowering story of, well, this is where I came from, but how can I release it and move into the world in a better place?
0: And I know that there's a place that you work that you could both grieve for our family, but there's an honoring also there at the same time. Can you speak to that?
1: We talked about how I sort of pull different faiths and traditions into my own practice. And part of this one comes from the Catholic practice because I grew up in Yuma, Arizona. We're right on the border. And so there's a large Hispanic population, and growing up around that, you see in the Catholic tradition, like the All Souls procession and the offering to the family, which is called La Ofrenda. And it's the offering. So it's the offering to our ancestors. And part of what I did for our family to bring my grandfather back in spiritually to our circle, because I wouldn't be here without him, was to create an altar and create an offering to him with his picture and flowers and food and really like honor who he was, because I want him to be uplifted so that we are as well. And so that's part of one of the practices I use to honor my ancestors.
0: You know, any of us who have been had the privilege of checking into this Hispanic culture, especially that when they go into the end of October, the 1st of November, the Day of the Dead, and it's a big, huge thing for them. And sometimes I know that for me, I've gone to San Francisco, to the different places where people have set up these altars, little rooms that just have incredibly elaborate altars that are so beauty filled, and all their ancestors are there in this honoring. And I suppose also this is true in the Shinto tradition in Japan.
1: Yes.
0: And,
1: So
0: we'll talk more about this and talk more about the ways that you use the different art that you use for healing. I'm here with Shannon Sullivan, and she is a interfaith spiritual teacher. And I'm Justine Willis-Thomas, and you're listening to New Dimensions.

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1: I'm here with Shannon Sullivan. She's an interfaith spiritual teacher who resides in Tucson, Arizona. And her website, if you would like to connect with her, with her blogs and her teachings and many other things on her website, you can go to it. 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And Heron is spelled H-E-R-O-N, The Blue Heron Creates, with an S in the end, creates.com. Or you can get there through the New Dimensions website, newdimensions.org. And Shannon, we're talking about trees and as the family tree and also the physical tree. And before we go into other modes of ways that you use for healing, do you recommend that we find a tree either in our imaginary world or in the real world that we connect with? I know you talk about a particular tree in Arizona in one of the parks that you've connected with.
2: Yes, one of, I see trees as my friends. And so just like with a new friend, you would want to learn more about that friend. The way to ask questions of trees is more through our imagination and intuition and connecting through feeling. And I have several meditations where I teach people how to connect through guided meditation to trees spiritually. And through that, then I usually give an assignment to then move that into the physical world, where once you've connected with a tree through meditation and through intuition, to then go out into your environment and physically connect with a tree. And what that does, that touch along with the intuition, so you have it on the physical and the spiritual planes together, it really begins to bring more of your intuition to life by connecting it into the physical world. And so I like to have people do both.
1: You know, many folk tales and fairy tales and myths, they'll talk about going into the forest and the guide. Many times they'll be described, the guide comes out of the tree.
2: Mm-hmm.
1: Actually, you know, physically starts to appear out of the tree. So this has been part of our heritage for hundreds of
2: yes.
1: years. So, and I'm thinking also there's a wonderful book. It's one of the great ecological novels of our time. And it's by Annie Prue called Bark Skins. Mm-hmm. And it shows the whole history of the forest told in a historical novel form of the U.S. Northeast and Canada, to, that whole migration of people and mm-hmm. trees. And it's just, I highly recommend it. It's called Bark Skins. I can really feel that how trees are so resilient and can weather violent storms, and they have deep roots. And I think that you even climb this tree that you talk about.
2: The one, I have a specific meditation that I did for her, and it's a grandmother ironwood tree. And I just actually went yesterday to visit her because she's blooming right now. But she's about 30 minutes east of where I live in the Ironwood Park. And she's about 900 years old. And the first time I met her, I was able to climb up into her and hang out. And I said, thank you for being so wise. You're so old. And she's like, who are you calling old? And I'm like, oh my gosh. And so she said, how old's the earth? And I said, billions of years. Yeah. How old am I? 900 years. And I'm like, oh, right. You're not old. but you're older than I am. So I respect that. And ironwood trees, part of the teachings that I share is their wood was often used to make nails because it was that strong. That's why it's called ironwood. However, when you see her bloom, she has these soft, small, pink, like delicate blooms. And so I was asking her sort of what that represented for people as a teaching. And she shared that it meant that in this world, sometimes we have to be as tough as nails. However, in order to stay connected, we also have to keep an open heart and be soft so that we keep our humanity while still being tough and following the things that we want to.
1: Right. I'm reminded of some years ago, we did several interviews with Julia Butterfly Hill. Mm-hmm. And she spent over 700 days up in a redwood tree.
2: Oh, wow.
1: Named Luna. She thought that she was going up for a few days, and it turned out to save the forest around from being clear cut. She crawled up into the tree, and she lived there for over 700 days.
2: Amazing.
1: And I just imagine, we talked to her while she was in the tree, and then we were talking to her when she first put her feet back on earth after that time, and what a transition that was. You can imagine.
2: I can imagine.
1: Many of us can refer to our childhoods and think of some particular tree. I think children really gravitate to trees in some ways, that we hide in them, we hide behind them, we climb them, they're sometimes our first friends in some ways. But I would like for you to talk about other ways that you also work with people in their healing and in their opening and awakening. And so you use artwork sometimes. You use collage work. Is that right? Can you say something about that?
2: Yes. As I was on my journey of healing our family wounds and was gathering the soul of our family back together, if you imagine like collage work, being separate pieces and pulling them all in together and creating a piece of art out of it. So you take all these separate pieces that are split apart. And I think in shamanic work, they call it soul retrieval. So it'd be similar to soul retrieval, but for the family. And to continue my healing on that path, what I would do is take pictures of the family that where there were splits physically between everybody, and honoring them and taking writing from my grandmother and pictures of my grandma and grandpa and of the family and the energies that represented them. So an image of the Empire State Building where they came through and when they immigrated to the country, the hummingbird to represent my grandma, Hawaii to represent the love of That was home spiritually for my family, even though we didn't live there, but we often visited. And bringing all those pieces of beauty together and creating a collage out of them and honoring those pieces into a whole picture so as to see the beauty in all that was, even despite the painful places.
1: So this gives you another medium that's rather visual, mm-hmm. and it brings it to life in a kind of visual display of what that might look like.
2: Yeah, and I have it in my home. I framed it so that I can see it each day and remember and love and open my heart to our family and sending love out because even though my grandmother and grandfather are gone, you know, our souls continue to live and continue to learn. And even though their journey on the earth is not currently going on, it is through me. And so as I heal and see that beauty through that visual art, it brings joy to my heart.
1: You also do, speaking about other traditions and bringing in other traditions, you bring in chanting. There's a chant you have, or meditation that you have, chanting to the moon. Mm-hmm. And what is the purpose of that, and how can we use that?
2: There's a song that I wrote, and it's a harvest full moon song. And I say I wrote it, but actually it sort of was a gift to me from my spirit. And what it talks about is, if you see the moon spiritually as, especially the full moon, when you go out and see that its light is the fullest in that moment and that it's shining brightly in the dark, it represents shining light into the darker places within us. And by doing that, sort of bringing them to light so that we can work on them. And so this particular song is a celebration of that, that no matter what we're experiencing, whether it's joy or pain or grief or love, that these places are, that the moon holds light on them so that we can really honor them. And I think it reflects sort of that shadow work that if we delve deeper into it, allows us also to heal. And so the song is a way to do that lightly without, you know, creating suffering around it, and instead through joy.
1: I'm here with Shannon Sullivan, and she is an interfaith spiritual teacher who resides in Tucson, Arizona, and I'm Justine Willis-Toms. 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

0: I'm here with Shannon Sullivan. She's an interfaith spiritual teacher, and we're talking about healing wounds from our ancestors and our own awakening. And we were talking about the moon and singing to the moon, and I'm thinking about the moon. My husband and I, when we lived up in on the hills of Hopland, California, on the side of a mountain with other, you know, kind of back to the land. That first summer, we spent the whole summer sleeping outside.
1: Right? That's awesome.
0: Our friends moved our bed outside and as a joke. And we ended up sleeping all summer long because it doesn't rain in the summer, usually in California. And so we were out there all the time. And it was funny, our cat, Penelope, Penny, we called her, she wouldn't come with us outside. She usually slept with us, but she wouldn't come out with us except when the moon was full.
1: Oh, interesting.
0: Then she would come out. She felt safe enough to come out in the full moon, and she knew it was a full moon. And that's when she'd follow us out and jump in bed with us, which was very interesting how she was connected to the cycle of the moon.
1: That's awesome.
0: And yeah, it really is awesome. And it just reminds me that in using chants and songs, you bring in that from many traditions in your work. Is that true?
1: Yes. For 10 years, I've sung with a group here in Tucson, and it's run by Victor Shamus. And he's a professor, or was, he's retired, but he's still a teacher, called Global Chant. And the idea is meeting once a week and gathering as a group with people and bringing instruments in. And these short chants from all over the world, Native American traditions, Celtic, Jewish, Christian, Hindu, Hawaiian, Sufi, Buddhist. The idea is to honor spirit through song and by bringing this resonation into the world to heal our hearts, and knowing that all traditions practice some sort of healing through song. And it also, when we sing, that vibration in our throat carries into our heart, that song, and really connects us with the feeling of what we're experiencing. And so that has provided a lot of healing on my path as well to sing.
0: And when you are doing these chants, because they are held in all these traditions and held for hundreds of years, I mean, what you're tapping into is hundreds of thousands of people who have chanted these chants many, many times. So do you feel that that gives them more power for healing and for awakening? Is that your experience?
1: I do, because when I would sing and allowed myself to move into the piece, my voice would come from my chest, and the sound was more than what I would normally sing. So this spirit of collective energy moving through me when I allowed it, and it was very expansive. And so realizing that these traditions are carried by so many people for thousands of years, the idea of, you know, mantras or songs that are looped are to get us out of our mind and to really shift things for us into our heart space, to listen to our bodies in a different way. And yeah, so really when you could let go of the mind and what was happening that day, you know, no matter what you were going through, you could put it away for a little while and move into this heart space. And it's very powerful.
0: You know, I recall when my husband died in 2012, a circle of us, a circle of my sisters of the heart, mm-hmm. came with me to the crematorium where he was going to be cremated. Mm-hmm. And they allowed us to go back into the crematorium and we were with him and his body and mm-hmm. just standing around him. And I did some prayers. I had written a prayer for him to Our Lady of Guadalupe, who mm-hmm. was very powerful icon for him and helper and guide for him. We had, the two of us had been practicing Buddhism for many, many years. Mm-hmm. And spontaneously, I did this Om Mani Padme Om chant. It was called the Guru Rinpoche chant. Uh-huh. And it, just like you said, it came from a different part mm-hmm. of me. I was shocked by my own voice. Yes. It was so powerful. Mm-hmm. And I'm recalling it as I'm speaking this right now. The power of that chant, it seemed like all the people in all the world mm-hmm. that had ever existed that had chanted that chant were there with me chanting his transition yes. into the next phase. And it was a very, very powerful moment for me. And I think for him as he yes. moved into this new place.
1: Yeah, because those songs create a bridge between the past, those who sung it, into the present, you who are singing it, into the bridge into transition, you know, back to the soul, and whatever way we feel connected to the spirit or mystery. So it's like this bridge of past, present, and moving into the next. It's beautiful.
0: Yeah, yeah. And then I'm also reminded of that African saying, when a soul is born, people, the tribal, if they're living in that kind of indigenous way, that they understand the soul of this little being. Mm-hmm. And as the soul grows up, they understand the song of this soul. Mm-hmm. And there's a saying that these people who surround us, such as our elders and friends of the heart who support us in our fullness, they can sing that song to us when we've forgotten who we are
1: yeah.
0: and connect it back. And this is the power of the friendships of people who know us and know our song. Would you,
1: yes.
0: would you agree with that?
1: I do. As I've been on my path, so I've been part of a spiritual community, St. Francis in the Foothills, and it's a United Methodist Church based. But before I went there, I had just had a sort of a falling out with my other spiritual community, which was quite devastating for me. And I was meeting with my spiritual director, and he said to me, because at that time I was very like anti-church, I guess. Just try St. Francis, because he had founded it. He goes, it's different. And I said, but it's a church, Frank. But what I did was I had to surrender and went. And it's the best thing I did, because I met my spiritual family there through choir. And it's helped me grow into the person I am now, because they actually allowed me, because that particular church, we are interfaith, even though it's United Methodist, we practice interfaith. So we bring in from all traditions, and they allowed me to be my full self. I already had my spiritual path coming in, and they allowed me to express in the way that I needed to be who I was more, and call me into being when I myself couldn't necessarily do that. And so I think that that song of the soul from our friends and our tribe members, our spiritual family, lifts us up when we can't always lift ourselves up.
0: Exactly. I know that you have written about that Japanese spiritual practice known as Kintsugi. Mm-hmm. I'm not sure how to pronounce it. Kintsugi, maybe. Okay. And it's where broken pottery is repaired with gold, and it becomes more valuable. And I think of your falling away, then the broken pot was put back together with gold. I just love that. And that's also part of your writing in your blogs. Shannon, I want to thank you so much for being with us today.
1: Yeah, thank you, Justine. I'm so grateful to have been here and to have shared with you and all the stories that we got to share today.
0: Yes, thank you. If people want to be in touch with you, they can go to your website, theblueheroncreates.com. Heron is spelled H-E-R-O-N, theblueheroncreates.com. 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I'm Justine Willis-Toms. 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

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Good morning, everybody. It is Saturday on May 13th, and school's out. You know, I got my grandkids in school.

There you go. That's for my, that's for Weiland and Cooper. You know, they just got out. Weiland, well, he's graduated fifth grade. He's on his way. And Cooper, yeah, those guys are, he's in third grade, just graduated, or finished. And they're off on a big, long adventure this summer up in the Pacific Northwest in, the, in their daddy's, mommy's big four-wheel drive, having fun. Let's see, like I said, this is Community Radio, KMUD. What's going on around the world today? Well, they're going to have a big ass-kicking contest over in the White House front on the lawn there, on the porch. Yeah, I think you can just park your trucks right there on the grass. So, that'll be fun. How about it? I do want to thank our sponsors. 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Headliners include the Brothers Comatose, Iris Dement, and more. 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Yes, I just noticed I actually got a Brothers Comatose song lined up here today, this morning. 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And what else do I have to tell you guys about? Any lost critters out there? I did see something from the other day about a dog, but that's been 3 days ago, so I don't, I'm pretty sure that's probably been resolved by now. I hope it's been resolved well. Yeah, this morning I'm going to start everybody off with my music that I like to play. You know what I mean. So, here's a little bit of It's a Beautiful Day. Start our day off. Hot summer day from It's a Beautiful Day.

Yeah, that's Tweeter and the Monkey Man from the Traveling Wilburys. Before that, we started, hang on a second, let me turn something off here. Before it spills over into us hearing it on the radio. And before that, we played Maggie McGill from The Doors off the Morrison Hotel album. And before that, we heard Rodney Crowell's version, excellent version of Tobacco Road. Anyway, I better stop right now. Then before that, we had Fresh Garbage from Spirit. Last week I talked to a guy. I mean, I get so much requests for Spirit. Anytime I play a Spirit song, I get calls. And this guy I spoke with this morning here. Actually, I misunderstood you a little bit there in the beginning, buddy. But I thought we were talking about It's a Beautiful Day, which was the first band I played, and not Spirit. But now I got it, and now I understand what you're talking about. So we got to continue that conversation. And I'll put on Mechanical World. I played that a few weeks ago, but I'll put it on next week here. Maybe today, but I'm kind of tied up on stuff. And so we started out with It's a Beautiful Day, Hot Summer Day. You know, It's a Beautiful Day. There's an old, there was something back in the early 70s when I first started getting into them. And their album, and I think that is just titled It's a Beautiful Day, the one that has Whitebird, was, you couldn't buy it, you couldn't play it on the radio, you couldn't do anything. The only time you could hear Whitebird was if somebody happened to have scored a copy of the album before it was pulled off the racks and pulled off, off the radio and everything. And it turned out, as far as I recall, I'm sure people could Google it and get better information, but as I recall, David LaFlamme, who the lead singer, the lead guy, and his wife Linda LaFlamme, they got into a beef with Columbia Records, and I don't remember what the details were, but they, Columbia Records, man, they play hardball, and you couldn't get that album, that song, you couldn't play it for years. I'm not sure how that ever got resolved, because you can play it now, but I always felt bad, because It's a Beautiful Day, they were off to a roaring start, and then they just kind of got, somebody broke their stride. So, anyway, good morning, everybody. You're listening to Redwood Community Radio. And we are going to play some other stuff. I've got some other stuff lined up here. But you're listening to KMUD Radio, KMUD Garberville, 91.1 and HD1, KMUE Eureka, 88.1 and HD1, KLAI Laytonville, 90.3, FM Translator, K258BQ Shelter Cove, 99.5, and we are live and on demand online at kmud.org. And here we go. Get started.

Good morning. This is Chris from Flip Sides calling out to everybody out there. I had a little dead air. I realized I had a real long, good monologue with myself, and then when I turned on the music, I noticed that my mic light was not on. So you didn't hear what I said, and it's too bad, and I can't remember it now. I'm just kidding. Actually, I was talking about Alice Cooper and School's Out. And that's what I started out with earlier. Then I just played another song of his, I'm 18. And, you know, I've always considered him to be a joke, which I think he also considered himself more as just an act and fun stuff. But he had a couple good songs, and that one was one of them. I played that for these kids that I ran into the other day here over in front of Eureka High School early in the morning. They were out there signing each other's car on the day that they were graduating from high school. They just turned 18. So that song goes out to them. Let me see. What else did I play? Well, I started out with God Only Knows from the Beach Boys. And then I played Graham Parker in The Rumor. Hey Lord, Don't Ask Me Questions. And then Neil Young with Needle and the Damage Done. And then I also played Eileen Jewell. You're Gonna Miss Me. And you're right. She's an act. She's a fun one to watch in concert. If you ever get a chance to see that. Well, it's 10:49 a.m. here in down in Redway, and the weather's nice. The window's closed, nice breeze, beautiful weather. So that's your weather report. Traffic, there wasn't a car on the road when I came in this morning, so that's your traffic report. And that's it. So, here, let me get something on the, what have I got lined up? Oh, we're here. This is the record company with a song called Off the Ground.

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Sometimes I find you with my fist.

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I'm Chris. Right now we're listening to Wild Dogs, Tommy Bolin.

Let me see here. Put something down here. So, we just listened to a couple of Tommy Bolin songs. First one was Savannah Woman with Tom Bolin and with Phil Collins. You guys remember Phil Collins way back when? Actually not. I mean, Genesis was way back when. That's what he started with. And then we started off with Off the Ground from the record company. Yeah. We're going to continue on with our adventures here this morning. Make sure that I can get this thing all lined up correctly so that I don't mess it up as bad as I always do. I'm kind of new at this, as you can tell.

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The name of this song is Return to Paia. Yeah, put on some trout fishing in America.

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Sorry. 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Not Fade Away.

It's Chris from Flipsides, 1122. And we just listened to Funk number 49 from the James Gang. And, you know, I'm going to do a show. I'm going to do a segment on Joe Walsh one of these days because he, you know, it's funny. I keep on bumping into him on stuff from way back in the early 60s when he was playing session musician there. God, in the 60s there, and then got involved with all kinds of, you know, with Jeff Beck and those guys before he, I guess. Anyway, I'm going to do a segment on him because there's a lot of stuff on him that I didn't know about. I was impressed. So before that, we listened to, let me see. Oh, that was Dave Holt, Working Overtime. He's a heck of a guitarist. God, he's got a lot of stuff out. Before that, we listened to Good People from Jack Johnson. And started it off with Not Fade Away, Trout Fishing in America. Yeah, that was off the album Truth is Stranger Than Fishing. Right now, in the background here, what were we listening to? That would be the Dollar Medley from Poi Rogers. You're listening to Redwood Community Radio. I'm Chris with Flipsides. Let's play a little Fleetwood Mac. Speaking of blues.

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Time is 11:32. It's Saturday, June 13th. And I am Chris, hosting Flip Sides today. We're listening to Oh Well from Fleetwood Mac.

That was the Mavericks. Dance the Night Away. And before that, we listened to Frank Zappa giving us advice on what we should do when we encounter yellow snow. Don't eat it. And before that, we played the Brothers Comatose, Tripping On Down. You know, they're going to be down at 10 Mile Creek, down in Laytonville here next, in a couple weeks, I think. And if you're going, you don't know already, but those Brothers Comatose, man, they're worth the trip all by themselves.

Right now, we're listening to Jeff Beck playing. He's with Jason Ribello too on this one. This is the Peter Gunn thing. I got another 10 more, 15 more minutes here. And I got to put out some California honey drops. Now, I'm not too sure what else I can fill in towards the end there. We'll see. After that, we've got Rattlesnake Jake coming up at 11 o'clock. With his show, Soup to Nuts. I'm Chris, and this is Flip Sides.

0: You made me feel
1: that
0: so
1: was
0: good.
1: Gary P. Nunn.

0: Well, hi, howdy. I think I've got my ducks in a row now. Yep. It's kind of hard with this heat going on. The summer couldn't wait for the official date to start. Started yesterday and the day before, for sure. Just, it was almost 100 degrees in Bryceland. And probably somewhere, it's going to be something like that today. So get ready for your ways to make yourself stay cool. And give everything water that needs water. And kick back. It is time for Soup to Nuts, and I am Rattlesnake Jake. Be with you for the next couple of hours. And we're going to celebrate a birthday party. Most of the time, there's going to be other things mixed in, but mostly I'm going to try to do a little takedown on the clown, the orange clown. But supposedly, it's his birthday tomorrow, and he knows how to celebrate. He knows how to party, that guy. Put two guys in a cage and let them whoop it out. Yippee! I'm glad we have that. That's not true. I'm just jiving here because there's nothing else I can do with my feelings about this matter. So onward, forward, and upward. Dead on the Creek Music Festival returns to Black Oak Ranch for its 20th anniversary from June 11th to 14th. An intimate gathering with camping under the stars, activities for the whole family, healthy food, good libations, and mighty fine music. Featuring Terrapin Family Band with Stu Allen and Elliot Peck, Grateful Drag, the David Nelson Band, Jackie Green and Friends, Moon Alice, Stu Allen and Reflections, Painted Mandolin, the Craven Quartet, and more. 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Let's start with Bob Dylan. Come on, Bobby.
1: This is called Talking Bad Birch Blues. And there ain't nothing wrong with this song.

I was feeling sad and kind of blue. I didn't know what I was gonna do. The communists was coming around. It was in the air, it was on the ground, it was all over.

Join the John Birch Society. Got me a secret membership card. Went back home to the yard. Started looking on the sidewalk. Under the hedges.

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To my knowledge, there's just one man that's really and truly an American. That's George Lincoln Rockwell. I know for a fact he hates commies because he picketed the movie Exodus.

Queen, Rocking Us. That was a little birthday song for the Orange Man,

Before that, we heard We Are the Champions, Queen as well, from the same double disc. It's a nice set of Queen's greatest hits. They were mighty great hits, they were. Patti Smith with a song that will never grow old, People Have the Power. Remastered, no less. And it took me a while, but I finally got to the song I wanted by the Beatles. It was Birthday. So in the process, we got to hear back in the USSR, which is now Russia, of course, and no longer are the communists the bad guys. It's anybody that doesn't toe the line for the USA, for Donald Trump and his guys. Yep. Go your own way, and they'll just, and he says, we'll just bomb the stuff out of you, you know? That's what he's been doing. I hang my head in shame. I can't proudly say I'm an American. We're not really the champions anymore. All right, enough of that. Vote for KMUD for the North Coast Journal's Best of Humboldt in the bonus category. 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Since 1987, we've been amplifying local voices, giving our community a platform to be heard. 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Winners will be announced at the Best of Humboldt Party August 1st and published in the North Coast Journal August 6th, the 2026 edition. 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The commitment is approximately 10 to 30 hours weekly from July 1st, 2026 through June 30th, 2027, with hybrid in-person and Zoom meetings. 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That's 707-269-1204 for details. Well, that is quite a commitment. Yeah, the time-wise, 10 to 30 hours weekly from, yeah, geez, for about a year. 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

At times they were kind, they were polite in their sophistication, smiling but never too loudly. Acting in civilized manner, an illusion of gentleness, always fighting to get their way. While the people see, the people know, the people wait, the people say, the closing of your doors will never shut us out. The closing of your doors can only shut you in. We know the predator. We see them feed on us. We are aware to starve the beast is our destiny. The times they were kind, they were polite, but never honest. We see your technological society devour you before your very eyes. We hear your anguished cries exalting greed through progress. While you seek material advances, the sound of flowers dying carry messages through the wind trying to tell you about balance and your safety. But your minds are chained to your machines and the strings dangling from your puppeteer's hands, turning you, twisting you into forms and confusions beyond your control. Your mind for a job, your mind for a TV, your mind for a hairdryer, your mind for consumption. With your atom bombs, your material bombs, your drug bombs, your racial bombs, your class bombs, your sexist bombs, your ageist bombs, devastating your natural shelters, making you homeless on Earth, chasing you into illusions, fooling you, making you pretend you can run away from the ravishing of your spirit. While the sound of flowers dying carry messages through the wind, trying to tell you about balance and your safety. Trying to isolate us in a dimension called loneliness, leading us into the trap, believe in their power, but not in ourselves. Piling us with guilt, always taking the blame, greed chasing out the balance, trying to isolate us in a dimension called loneliness. Economic deity seizing power, through illusions created, armies are justified. Class systems are democracy. God listens to warmongers' prayers. Tyranny is here. Divide and conquer, trying to isolate us in a dimension called loneliness. Greed a parent. Insecurity the happiness companion. Genocide conceived in sophistication. Technologic material civilization, a rationalization, replacing a way to live. Trying to isolate us in a dimension called loneliness. To God, we hope you don't mind, but we would like to talk to you. There are some things we need to straighten out. It's about these Christians. They claim to be from your nation, but man, you should see the things they do all the time, blaming it on you. Manifest destiny, genocide, maximize profit, sterilization, raping the earth, lying, taking more than they need in all the forms of the greed. We ask them why. They say it's God's will. Damn, God, they make it so hard. Remember Jesus? Would you send him back to them? Tell them not to kill him. Rather, they should listen. Stop abusing his name and yours. We do not mean to be disrespectful, but you know how it is. Our people have their own ways. We never even heard of you until not long ago. Your representative spoke magnificent things of you, which we were willing to believe. But from the way they acted, we know you and we were being deceived. We do not mean you or your Christian children any bad, but you all came to take all we had. We have not seen you, but we have heard so much. It is time for you to decide what life is worth. We already remember, but maybe you forgot. Look at us. Look at us. We are of earth and water. Look at them. It is the same. Look at us. We are suffering all these years. Look at them, they are connected. Look at us, we are in pain. Look at them, surprised at our anger. Look at us, we are struggling to survive. Look at them, expecting sorrow be benign. Look at us, we are the ones called pagan. Look at them on their arrival. Look at us, we are called subversive. Look at them, descending from name callers. Look at us, we wept sadly in the long dark. Look at them, hiding in technologic light. Look at us, we buried the generations. Look at them, inventing the body count. Look at us, we are older than America. Look at them, chasing a fountain of youth. Look at us, we are embracing Earth. Look at them, clutching today.
Look at us, we are living in the generations. Look at them, existing in jobs and debt. Look at us, we have escaped many times. Look at them, they cannot remember. Look at us, we are healing. Look at them, their medicine is patented. Look at us, we are trying. Look at them, what are they doing? Look at us, we are children of Earth. Look at them, who are they?

We don't want the wannabe king to live too long. And speaking of kings, there is tomorrow from noon to 2, a no kings demonstration at the courthouse in Eureka. So there's something to do tomorrow to make your opinions felt. And let's have a mass turnout for that. We've been doing pretty well with, I've heard various estimates of up in the 1,000 or two, maybe, in some of the prior No Kings demonstrations. But it hasn't gotten any better, so we only have to have more people saying what they feel and what we feel. And I'm saying what I feel right now. And we don't need anyone that thinks he's a king. It's sort of, well, I'll tell you what, I'm going to give the station break, and then I'll rant a little more, and the underwriters, but so we won't get out of things out of skew time wise. So this is the mud you're listening to. Not so muddy now that it's getting hot out there, approaching 100 inland in southern Humboldt today. Although they say 95, but it's usually a bit warmer, at least in some places, and on the south side. KMUD Garberville 91.1 and HD1. KMUE Eureka 88.1 and HD1. 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FM Translator K258BQ in Shelter Cove. 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And online at KMUD.org, where you're able to press the donate button whenever you so desire, and type in a number, hopefully a large number, because we always do need assistance. Like, we've got aging. The thing that I deal with mostly here at KMUD these days is the equipment, and the CD players are getting a little bit tired, and the bottom one today was a little bit tired, but I stopped. I turned it off for a while, let it rest, and turned it back on, and it started doing its thing again. So anyway, you can fix that. We could, if you were very, very generous, we could get 3 brand new, good quality, disc jockey quality turntables, exactly the same. So we've got 3 different kinds here, and so that's 3 times as many controls that my brain has to work on. So, and that's actually a good bit of exercise. 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All right, I'm going to play a tune, and then I'll collect my thoughts, and we'll go a little further into the No Kings Day. Let's go with this one. Billy Bragg again.

she asked me why, I just went on and told her. She asked me why, I just went on and told her. She asked me why, I just went on and told her. She asked me why, I just went on and told her.

She asked me why. I just went on and told her. She asked me why. I just went on and told her.

This song is entitled Fast Asleep. It's by a group called Hush Harbors. Now, Fast Asleep. Now, who do we see fast asleep during cabinet meetings and other very important things? I mean, like we're talking planetary shaking decisions and discussions. And who is falling asleep but the CEO? Now, in what group that you've ever been involved with, if the chair was falling asleep during the meeting, now would you want to replace that person or wake them up? Do something to fix that? I mean, this is incredible that it is allowed to go on, that Donald Trump can sleep through just about anything. So, but he does want to be king. And if you've looked online and you've seen any photographs or videos about the setup for his birthday party tomorrow, the big cage for 5,000 seats around it in the front lawn of the White House. And if you look closely, it's situated in front of the White House, and you can see someone sitting in a chair on the balcony up above. So here is Trump on his throne. I mean, they're just setting up. This isn't the event yet, but that's how I see it as set up, that he's the king, the emperor, overseeing the bullets, almost like the Romans, you know, and the gladiators fighting. And it's incredible. What's going on in the world, and this is what he wants to celebrate his birthday, the peace president. All right. I don't even have to see anything else. That picture is not a good picture. So we need to do everything we can to make sure that these folks that are surrounding Trump and himself are on a good vacation and after the next elections. Let's hope that we get the House and the Senate back, even though I've long since not been a Democrat anymore. But we need to get those guys in and gals so that we can impeach those people and have it passed. So that's my opinions. For now, I am Rattlesnake Jake. This is KMUD, and those are my opinions only. No one else has contributed to my thoughts today here at KMUD, any of the staff or underwriters or anything. This is Free Speech Radio. Thank you very much. Although it is not totally free, we do need to be financed here. So if you can help support Free Speech Radio, please do. Remember, tomorrow, No King's Day, noon till 2, Courthouse, Eureka. Maybe here in Garberville, maybe there will be a gathering. Who knows? If somebody knows anything about that, give me a jing.

0: Howdy.
1: I'm back.
0: I'm rattling my tail. I am Rattlesnake Jake for another 20 minutes. I saw DJ Respect roaming around there in another part of the studio. He'll be in at 2. And I did get some feedback from Jama, no less, that there is a protest tomorrow in the town square in Garberville from noon to 2. And that's, pardon me. And that is a switch up because usually they're out in the on the main street there underneath the big clock, but they're in the town square because of shade. Well, I got a break for a moment here.

Kaleo, a group from Iceland, getting way down, way down we go. Well, I have recovered from my frog attack, but it was a struggle, but I made it. Anyhow, had Jay McCall about the town square protest tomorrow in Garberville. It's the birthday. These are the king's birthday protest, or the non-king, the wannabe king. His birthday is tomorrow. He'll be 80 years old. More power to him. As if he would be, just give up the office. He's not capable. He never was. Anyhow, onward forward. For the sixth year, the PG&E Corporation Foundation is supporting local restaurants through the California Restaurant Foundation's Restaurants Care Resilience Fund. 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

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But I would call during working hours, which are, I think, like 9 to 4 or something like that, Monday through Thursday. Because if you call now or on Friday, you're not likely to get anything but a message. So that's call 707-923-2513, Monday through Thursday.

Well, I'm going to bring Kaleo down, and I'm going to squeeze in a couple more tracks. Here's Yellow. That's Y-E-L-L-O. The track entitled Blinded by Science. I think our government is the Trump administration has kicked out anyone that hasn't been blinded by science that they're making a living at trying to find out the answers to things and make the best world possible. But that's not for Trump and their team. They've kicked all those guys out, and they have people with blinders on, and I can carry on, but let's listen to Yellow.

0: jungle near Manaus, the Amazonas full of piranhas, the birds of paradise disappear into the green desert. For years and years, we are hungry and desperate for the only thing worth living, the excess. We end our great mission exhausted and sad, and there is no hope left, when suddenly, in a cloud of golden smoke, the father of excess jumps out of the water of the Amazonas full of piranhas and screams to the lost souls.
1: What are you doing at the Amazonas near Manaus full of piranhas? You will not find excess in the jungle.
0: And then he opened the green curtain made of fleshy leaves and said,
1: I show you the excess of the asphalt amorbastro. The excess of the belly dance in Abu Dhabi. The excess of the everlasting night in Manhattan.
2: Quick correction. This is Say Yes to Excess with the Yellow. Blinded by Science is by a Foreigner. We'll get to that.
1: Leave him, the gorilla. Leave the jungle of the Amazonas near Manaus full of piranhas.

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Two, three, four, you can give me more. Five, six, seven, I don't wanna wait for heaven. 9, 10, 11, going back to 7, 7, 8, 9, come then, don't.

Thank you for being tuned for the last couple of hours. I'll see you, so to speak, next week, and you will hear me if you're tuned in to the Mud. Here is a critter alert. It was on the 10th of the month, a wandering dog. There it is. It's a wandering dog. It's in Shelter Cove. It was a pit bull, no name or tag, and it's brown and tan, short of stature, short coat. No tags, like I said, no collar. Seems friendly, in a kennel on property. If you see this critter, if it's your pet, you can call Bonnie at 707-986-7794. That's a pit bull, was wandering around Shelter Cove Road a few days ago. Once again, call Bonnie, 707-986-7794, if that's your pit bull. All right, next time, DJ Respect is right here.

All right, it is wartime. I think we're at 100 days of the war in Iran. Well, oil prices has gone up. It is 2:06 in the p.m. You're tuned right here to KMUD Garberville, 91.1 FM and HD1. 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All right, thanks to Homegrown Music Festival as well for this next hour of programming. We're going to keep the war theme going. Happy war, yeah? American way. Make them oil prices go up and up and up and up. Everything gone up.

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0: Hey, everybody. How's it going? It's Lisa Love today. This is Laying It Down For Real. Thanks for joining us on Is There Any Hot? Heated up Saturday afternoon, the 13th of June. Thank you to DJ Respect. Hopefully you're all doing well and feeling quite groovy today. It is 4:01, and this is your people-powered radio. We are KMUD Garberville 91.1, KMUE Eureka 88.1, KLAI Laytonville 90.3, K258BQ Shelter Cove 99.5, and listening to us live and archived 24/7. We are global at KMUD.org. Thanks for tuning in today. Welcome to Laying It Down For Real. And we have a pretty cool show lined up for you. I'm hoping you're going to appreciate it as well. We're going to start off with some of these infamous beats, instrumentals, and a couple of these cuts. And then we're going to roll right into some Major Lazer. And if any of you like Major Lazer, well, they're actually joined by some other artists, Anna Marie and Rudimental as well. But they are going to be at Stern Grove in San Francisco this summer, I think next month. And I have yet to be out. I've heard it's an amazing place to see a show right there on the corner of, Park Presidio and Sloan, I think it is, the one that takes you down to the ocean, but it's all sunk in the trees, and I've seen pictures, and I have yet to get there, but I'm going to eventually. All right, so we're going to start off with some Major Lazer, joined by a couple of his guests, and then Halsey, and then just keeping it real right here on Laying It Down For Real. That's right, and thank you, DJ Respect, for being right there. In Studio C, K-Mud Radio. 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
0: Absolutely. Loving the reggae vibe. Okay, this is spring. This is, we are almost there, heading towards the solstice. And just, I want to say, another week. Yeah, I think next time I chat with y'all, 20th, 21st, something like that. But anyhow, all right, so I say we just keep it right here and then roll into some Major Lazer. Thanks again for tuning in, everybody. Enjoy your Saturday afternoon right here with K-Mud, your radio in the Redwoods.
1: 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All right, thanks to Mendocino Community Network and Mermaid Coastal Cleaning for this next hour of programming.

Hey, everybody. How's it going? Hopefully you like that last set. A little bit of dance mix, dance tune. All right, this is Wifey by, who do we got here? This is Next. And in front of that, we heard from Route 94 with Jess Glenn. And that was My Love. In front of that, Mr. Prague and Robin Schultz. Mr. Prague from the Netherlands. A little bit of Dutch dance music for you. Some Felix Jahan and Jasmine Thompson. Tongs and Cooking on Three Burners. Zed, love him, love him, love him. Marin Morris and Gray. Some Halsey. Halsey, she's awesome, Grammy-nominated singer who founded the fastest-growing cosmetic company called About Face in 2021. All right, so you're tuned in to KMUD. It is 4:30. This is your Redwood Community Radio. That's right, we're at 91.1, 88.1, 90.3, and 99.5. Thanks for joining us today. You might also be picking us up at KMUD.org. Happy to have you along today. We got a request, and I'm going to go ahead and get it on here right now before we go into this next set. And this next set consists of, oh, what do we have? Something Good. I know it's called, actually, it's called Feeling Good Today by Inga Rose. But right now, we're going to hear by request, thanks to this wonderful listener, we got Proto Man with Calling Out. Thank you, DJ Respect. Let's do it to it.

Traveler.

carry the weights of our ancestors who paved the way before us. Look around. Feel the energy of this space. For it holds the stories of resilience, the stories of women who dared to walk a path less traveled. Each one of us are a seed of possibility, nurtured by the sun of hope and watered by the tears of our ancestors. From the cracks in the pavement, we rise, seeking to touch the skies, to paint our dreams across the canvas of the world. Our sisters, you are not defined by the neighborhoods that raised you, nor the expectations that tried to confine you. Embrace your uniqueness, for it is your

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In embracing our whole selves, we shatter the chains that have tried to bind us. This is not just a journey of achievement, it's a journey of becoming, a journey of being at one with ourselves, the spirit, and the flesh. 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As you step into our charted path, remember the spirits of your ancestors stand beside you, cheering you on. 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Hear their voice. This is your time to shine, to break molds, and to weave dreams into reality. Be unapologetically

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